0: but to the degree that you can have a book on exactly what a hitter struggles with, I think it is so – it's a bit disingenuous to just say, oh, well, go the other way. Go just hit it the other way. When pitchers pitch you so that they pitch right into your weaknesses, and if a guy's throwing 97 in on your hands, that is so difficult to go the other way with. So I'll agree. I'll disagree with you in that sense.
1: I hate that argument, and here's why. Yes, sure, you've got your rare guys like Mizorowski who can touch 105 on the gun. But guys back then, you had guys that were throwing 100 back then. You had Roger Clemens. You had freaking, God, I'm going to forget his name now. Randy Johnson. You had guys who are throwing heavy balls back then. Like, they're throwing 100 miles an hour, and guys are still going the other way. You still had hitters that knew how to do the things that they needed to do, inside out on a ball, go early, things that I teach kids in Little League to do. You want to hit the ball the other way, step towards third base. Like, those are the things that you teach hitters to do on how to hit the ball. These hitters aren't concerned with that. They don't want to go the other way. They want to hit the long ball. They're concerned with power numbers. The fact that you are okay with striking out 150 times in a season, as long as you hit 30 to 40 home runs, is despicable to me. Like, that's just not baseball. Yes, I love this game more than anything, and I'll never go away from it. This game is my passion, but the hitters nowadays, the fact that, oh, well, pitchers, they can throw harder. Pitchers, they've got the book. You've got the book on the pitcher, too. You know what else hitters have that they didn't have back then? They have different types of bats that they didn't have back then. You've got the composite wood bats now. You're watching videos of them yesterday using them in the home run derby where the ball's making contact with the bat and the ball's damn near flattening. It's because of with these new bats with the the torpedo bats. You're talking, the composite bats are designed to flex a little bit, almost like a golf club when they're being swung. So hitters have advantages too. A lot of these hitters just don't go out there looking to do it. That's why you're seeing guys who strike out, just watch Wilson Contreras in the All-Star game swing at a ball that's 4 feet out of the zone. Because you're trying to hit the ball, you're trying to do one thing, you're trying to pull it, and you're trying to hit it 400 feet.
0: I think you're undercalculating just how great pitching is now. And again, let me rephrase, not the pitching, the stuff, how great it is now compared to how it used to be. And again, I'm not saying like pitching, there's arts of pitching that weren't discovered until 3 or 4 years ago, but a constant, oh, by the way, there you go. Opposite field base hit for Wilson Contreras, right? As you are saying, nobody goes the other way, Combs. Cody Bellinger hit the ball the other way right before him as well, 390 feet in the left center field and got out. The word that you hear a lot of days with pitching in baseball is tunneling, creating that tunneling effect, recreating your mechanics so that your curveball is in the same slot as your fastball. It looks the exact same. But when it comes out of your hand, one is 96 that runs in on your hands, and the other is 80 with a foot of break that breaks away from you. I just think hitting is harder now than it ever has been. And I think when we look back in 20 or 30 years, we will say that. I agree with you that I think the nerds, the Ivy League nerds, have become too big of a part of baseball, with analytics being about all we need is a home run or a walk. We don't care about singles. We don't care about stolen bases. We don't care about small ball. There are some teams that play some small ball. The Padres do it well. The Rays have done it well for years. But I agree with you that to the large part, this game has become all about the three true outcomes, the strikeout, the walk, or the home run. And I do think it is a disservice to the actual quality of baseball. But I also will say, I think banning the shift was great because it was supposed to boost batting averages. I mean, maybe years ago. But also, I really do think that hitting is not just as easy as, well, step the other way or swing later. Like, it is so hard. I think hitting
1: baseball's always been hard. Hitting the ball has always been the toughest thing in sports to do, but it's a game of adjustments, Pat. It's always been a game of adjustments. If you're going to come inside on me, guess what? I've got

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1: You're the Big Voice guy. We put the end the show the same way each and every night by putting the show to bed. Someone typed in the YouTube chat at 2:47 a.m. smoking weed. Shout out to you, Luther Hansen 7567. Don't know what you meant by that, but shout out to you. You can get in on the YouTube chat as well. Just search Westwood One Sports Night on YouTube. Like, subscribe, comment. Now, we end the show the same way we do each and every night. It is time for our guy, Denton Day, to put the show to bed. That felt so cringy, my toss to you, Denton. I apologize.
2: I caught it off the backboard anyway. this story is perfect for those that enjoy eating, and particularly eating carbs. Because the pasta pass is back at Olive Garden. $100. I think it's something like 13 weeks. As much as you want. From Olive Garden. Carry out doesn't matter. This is
1: I'm going to do that, Denton.
2: If you're a college kid, this is like Meal Prep 101.
1: Denton, I would 1,000% I'm going to do that.
2: You should, are you near an Olive Garden?
1: Yes.
2: I checked. I was like, damn, Olive Garden's kind of far.
1: I'm near one. I have one like... Let me actually look it up. It's like 12 minutes away. So explain. So basically, I saw it online too. I didn't know it was real, if I'm being honest.
2: I had to Google it to make sure it was real.
1: I saw
2: it on Twitter, and I was like, well, there's so many damn fake accounts and AIs, and I don't know any of this stuff.
1: I got one 5 minutes away from me, 2.1 miles. So damn, for $100, I get...
2: You'll get your very own pasta pass, which is like, when are you going to show that to people?
1: Yeah, anyway. Here's my pasta pass.
2: For unlimited dine-in visits, so I guess you can't carry out, from August 24th for 13 weeks of never-ending pasta bowl, never-ending pasta, never-ending first course of soup and salad and breadsticks, unlimited plates of your favorite never-ending pasta bowl creations, which I assume is a limited menu, but still. Unlimited toppings you can switch up on each bowl so you'll always meet your protein goals. Health. There we go. Oh, no. A passport to stamp as you work through every never-ending pasta bowl.
1: Oh, God.
2: All for $100. Maybe I'd put the passport away. But everything else sounds very good.
1: Hot Carlito just said, I put my pasta pass in my Tinder profile. I'll be honest.
2: I would too.
1: I mean, that's lit. Like, can you imagine in today's economy how much it costs to go on a date?
2: It's a quality date, depending on where you are in life. Olive Garden, are you kidding me?
1: Yeah, I don't know. I mean, if chicks are too bougie for Olive Garden nowadays, then we gotta have a real long conversation about how expensive things are.
2: Well, I mean, I haven't been to Olive Garden in probably 15 years.
1: 15 years?
2: I think I've legitimately only ate there once.
1: My aunt and uncle love Olive Garden. The last time I ate at Olive Garden was like 2019, I think.
2: That's like 7 years.
1: Yeah.
2: It's a long time.
1: No, but you said 15 years. It ain't 15.
2: It's not 15, but like I've never spent my own adult money at Olive Garden.
1: Neither have I. So, yeah, I'm in the same boat as you, bro. Every time I've been taken out to Olive Garden, it's by my folks as like a treat. And they love Olive Garden. They love Olive Garden.
2: I'm sure it's good. Like, this isn't a bash on Olive Garden, but like somebody got to let me know.
1: Who? Alicia Ashwagandha? Hey, Buddy Pop. Do you know who this is? Somebody, Denton, you got to know who this is.
2: She's not talking to me. She's talking to you. You're the only one on screen.
1: I am the only one on screen. Hello, Buddy Pop.
2: Did
1: I don't know what this means.
2: Did the public know that a certain somebody called you Big Papa on a text once?
1: No, they don't. No, they don't. And let's just say I was upset that it was him. My Instagram is at NELL_BTP. Alicia Swaggerman, whatever the hell that's.
2: Called her Ashwagandha.
1: Said I called her Alicia Swaggerman. Almost called her Sergeant Slaughter. Jeez Louise. That honestly, Air Teeth Cali just put it in the chat. It's probably the line of the night. Denton said, never spent adult money at Olive Garden. That's real. That is real. Thank you, Ed. You're awesome per usual. Oliver, continue to stay popular. You were awesome on the phones. You guys were awesome on the phones as well. Subscribe to us at Westwood One Sports Tonight. Drake, what up?
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2: France goes down in the World Cup semis 2-0 at the hands of Spain. I thought for sure France was getting to the final, but this is why we play the games. For Spain, it's their first time in the final since they won the Cup in 2010. They await the winner of England and Argentina for the final on Sunday. I'm Denton Day.
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28: Beautiful Wednesday here with some mild temperatures in the 60s this morning. Hot and dry with lots of sunshine for your Wednesday afternoon. 91, mid-60s tonight. More of the same on Thursday. Hot and dry, 92 degrees. We'll see that chance of rain return on Friday with scattered storms becoming more noticeable over the weekend. From Storm Team Love Weather, I'm meteorologist Jeremy Eisenzoff.
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0: I'm trying to think of the exact wording that was in there, but basically you're not a home run derby person, right? I mean, is that safe to say, along with fireworks, that
1: I just don't like a lot of the production. I like the event itself.
0: Okay. All right, so we're going to talk about that. Plus, we put together some great sound for you. I'm not going to oversell this, but it's really, really good. I love when A-Rod gets embarrassed. We have that, and I don't understand how this can happen. Somebody's going to have to explain this to me and a couple other pieces that you need to know about. So we'll recap. We'll kind of do this in reverse order. We're going to recap some things and celebrate some more baseball. We'll do it coming up next. Drake Toll Show, John Lund in for Drake. Addy is here. Laura is here. You are here. Thank you very much. 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

0: Yes, thanks for joining us. A Wednesday version of the program. Actually, I'm going to be in here the rest of the week for Drake. So get comfortable. It is the Drake Till Show. John Lund in for Drake on Westwood One Sports and the Westwood One Sports app. Great things the Summer League has given us, but they're starting one trend way too early. We'll do that at 40 minutes past the hour. But we're going to kind of work in reverse order. We talked about the All-Star game in the first segment, and if you didn't like it, you just don't understand baseball. It's just that simple. By the way, you can always hit us up, 310-840-4910 on the Westwood One Sports Talk and Text line. I'm available 24-7, 365 at John Lund Radio. I'm not always right, and you can tell me where I'm wrong. I enjoy that for some weird, demented reason. All right, as far as the Home Run Derby is concerned, as we go in reverse order here, what was the exact term? I just want to be right. I don't want to label you something, Addy, that is inaccurate. So your thoughts on the Home Run Derby are what?
1: I love the event itself. The production every year is usually pretty bad. And this year I just didn't like how they took forever just to announce that it was Bryce Harper and Kyle Schwarber, because it was like, okay, cool. I'm not a Phillies fan, so I was just like, that's fine, I guess. Like, I don't care. But the event itself, this year versus years past, I loved it. I loved getting rid of the timer, only having swings. I loved it.
0: 100%. And it worked out in the end because of the way Jordan Walker won the thing. But I would say this, and I comp this always to the slam dunk competition. And the biggest problem with the slam dunk competition is that the stars don't dunk because they don't want to get embarrassed by Max McClung or somebody like that. I understand all that. But I really, this will never happen, but I think they should put it in that, look, if we request you in any sport to be part of something on All-Star Weekend, then you got to do it. And the players would lose their minds on it. But my point is this, is if all the great ones dunked, if everybody that you wanted to see would be in the Home Run Derby, like, one of the reasons I thought this was a really good Home Run Derby is because it ran the gamut. So you had your veteran All-Stars and home team guys in Schwarber and Harper. You had young guys in Caminero, Walker, Rice, Caglione, guys like that. And you had Murakami, one of the big Japanese stars. So it really set itself up to have a bunch of stars in there and to work out well, first and foremost. Now, to just kind of harken back, because I talked about the Home Run Derby, I've attended the Home Run Derby as a media member. I got in trouble because I stole a ball from a kid. That's all water under the bridge. But in Detroit in 05, and I got screamed at, and I still have the ball to this day. But point being is that this is the way this is the way the Derby used to sound. Here's Chris Berman. Remember this?
2: Back.
0: Yes.
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4: 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A lot to get to this morning. Obviously, Brent Hubbs is always on a Wednesday from VolQuest to be with us at 8:30 in hour number three. It's the week of a major championship in golf as the Open Championship gets underway tomorrow morning at Royal Birkdale. Cliff Kresge, the former PGA Tour golfer, will join us at 9:10 in the final hour of the show as well on this Wednesday morning. We'll recap what happened yesterday in the first World Cup semifinal in a moment. Yeah, we're already looking ahead to some bracketology for college basketball. Joe Lunardi of ESPN did an updated bracket on Tuesday. We'll tell you where he has Tennessee. It may surprise you. And another team that's included in this projected bracket as of right now. Both Tennessee and ETSU football made their media day selections on which players will travel with their head coach to their media days next week in Tampa and Greenville, South Carolina, respectively. The David Gabriel George's recruitment is down into the final week. Next Wednesday at 5:30 Eastern in Chattanooga, David Gabriel George's will decide between Tennessee or Ohio State for his college football services. We're going to discuss this recruitment of DGG, as well as also, is he worth all the hubbub? Is he worth the money? Is he worth really any of it for Tennessee? When we're talking about somebody, let's be honest, talking about somebody who plays a position that they've done fairly well with recently. They've had, three consecutive years of a 1,000-yard rusher, and none of them were as highly touted as David Gabriel George's. We'll discuss that coming up as well as we continue on this Wednesday morning. Blake Topmeyer, friend of the show, covers the SEC for USA Today. On Tuesday, ranked out the top programs in the SEC, as in historically. If you're ranking them out 1 through 16, what is the best program historically in the SEC and go all the way down? Where does Tennessee fall inside of that? We'll discuss that as we'll come up in hour number 3. And then in the final hour, if we talk to Cliff, we'll get to some open championship thoughts. I'll give you a pick there on the open championship, as well as also talk about one guy who, man, it would be a lot of fun to see him compete well this week. But it's hard to find the positivity of that at the moment. We'll discuss that as well coming up later on this morning. Your phone calls are welcome at 423-477-1064, 423-477-1064 here on this Wednesday morning, as well as toll-free outside the Tri-Cities at 866-333-9976. As we're along here on this Wednesday morning. All-star game last night, obviously the American League dominate the National League with a 4-0 win. What did the National League end up with? 3 hits last night. They finally got a 3rd hit there in the 9th inning, but a dominant performance by the pitchers there for the American League, because they all pitched only 1 inning or less. It was hard to choose any of them for a AL MVP, or for the All-Star Game MVP, I should say. So it ends up going to Cody Bellinger, the outfielder for the Yankees, who had the 2-run single in the top of the first that put the American League up and kept them up the entire night there in Philadelphia. So 6:29 here on this Wednesday morning. Yesterday it was Spain defeating France 2-0 in the first World Cup semifinal. We have Argentina versus England coming up this afternoon at 3 o'clock there in Atlanta between Argentina and England. Obviously, we talked about it leading up to it. France had been the most dominant team in this World Cup. That was an inarguable opinion, because you look at what they did in group play to what they've done in the knockout round. They were just knocking teams away like a fly on the windshield. But there was the question, and I brought it up yesterday, if you want to use a college football style argument, hey, Paul, who have you played? And France had sort of left a little bit to be desired on their strength of schedule track to the semifinals. Now, Spain had not been as dominant. They had had some issues early on. They had a draw with Cape Verde in the first match of the World Cup. They then were able to knock away Saudi Arabia and Uruguay in their final two group matches. But then in knockout round, they kind of found a different gear. 3-0 win over Austria. A tough battle against Portugal, but still pulling out the win. Same thing over a good Belgium squad in the quarterfinals. Still pulling out a 1-goal win, 2-1 last Friday. They had played tougher opponents, it felt like, more recently, and were able to fight through it to get to that point. But yet they had not looked as sharp as the French squad. It was sort of like Ohio State football last year in college football. Ohio State had been the most dominant team in the regular season through the 12 games of the regular season in 2025. But there was a question of, yeah, but the schedule. They had played Texas in the out-of-conference. They played Michigan late in the regular season. But beyond that, they hadn't played Oregon. They didn't play Indiana in their Big Ten regular season. They had not played any of the other top squads in the Big Ten. And then in the Big Ten title game, what happened? Well, they got kind of, at least their offense at least, got kind of swallowed up and spit out by Indiana and Indianapolis. And then we didn't see them again until the college football playoff quarterfinals in the Cotton Bowl against Miami. And Miami ran over them as well when it came to what their defense was able to do to Ohio State's offense. Ohio State had been really good. They'd been dominant. But as you look back at it, maybe it was because of the opponent, not quite Ohio State. Now, France is a terrific squad. They're going to either be in third place or fourth place at the end of this World Cup. Nothing that happened yesterday takes away from what they did in their first six matches. They were phenomenal. They were terrific. They were splendid. But it was a little bit of a show of maybe the dominance was kind of overstated because of who they were going up against. Their dominance was coming against Senegal, Iraq, Sweden, Paraguay. Now, they had also blown away Norway in their final match of group play, a Norway team that went on to the quarterfinals. We didn't know that at the time, but we didn't know where Norway was going. We didn't know that Norway would go on to beat Brazil and give England a great match, obviously, there in the quarterfinals over the weekend. But they did blow away Norway at that time. That was a quality opponent. And Morocco, that was a rematch of a semifinal from 4 years ago that they had in the quarterfinals. They knocked those teams away like flies off the windshield. But there was something missing yesterday there for France when they went up against Spain. So Spain now sits in the championship match, waiting to see if it'll be Argentina or England against them come Sunday in New Jersey, while France sits back and waits in the third place match as they will play on Saturday in Miami against the loser of the Argentina-England match this afternoon. I thought Taylor Twellman, who I really enjoy, I'm not somebody who watches soccer 365 days a year. Never want to act like I do. But there are those who I enjoy watching and listening to. And Taylor Twellman is one of those guys. Former U.S. soccer player, was a longtime top soccer analyst for ESPN. Now is a part of Apple Plus's MLS coverage. And you've been able to find him on a few different outlets throughout the World Cup over the last couple of weeks. He tweeted out something yesterday after the match. Spain has played six of their seven games in climate-controlled stadiums. What he means by that is domes. That's what he means. He's talking about domes. Look at Spain's trail to where they are now in the championship match. They played two matches in the group round in Atlanta in Mercedes-Benz Stadium, dome. They then played the third match in the Guadalajara in Mexico. They then played their first knockout round match in SoFi Stadium in Los Angeles, dome. Played their round of 16 match in Dallas, AT&T Stadium, dome. Played their quarterfinal match back at SoFi Stadium in Los Angeles, dome. And then yesterday, obviously, back in Dallas at AT&T Stadium. Six of seven matches, except for that last one against Uruguayan group match in Guadalajara, were in domes. England, France, Argentina all had fewer, said Taylor. Before the tournament started, and this is Taylor talking when he says I, before the tournament started, I said the team with the most games in these types of stadium will survive. Spain thrived, and then some. What he's meaning is, when you look at a team like France, who's been dominant, but they've been dominant in outside of New Jersey, outside in Philadelphia, outside in Boston at Gillette Stadium. That was all in group play. Then in the knockout round, they were in East Rutherford, New Jersey at MetLife, outside. Round of 16, Philadelphia, back at the Link, outside. Quarterfinal, back at Gillette in Boston, outside. All six of their previous matches had been outside. There's a wear and tear that he's talking with that. And if you're warning about Argentina and England, if you look over to what their sort of trail has been to this point, for Argentina, they played one of their first group matches, obviously the first one, the hat trick there for Messi at Arrowhead in Kansas City. That was outside. But their last two matches in group play were at AT&T in Dallas. Those were dome settings. Then in the knockout round, they played in Miami, outside. Then in Atlanta, that's a dome. Then back in Kansas City, outside. They've played six matches, three of which have been in domes, three outside. For England, they played their first match in Argentina, dome. Excuse me, Argentina. First match in Dallas, I beg your pardon, dome. Second match in Boston, outside. Third match at East Rutherford, New Jersey at MetLife, outside. So one out of three in group play were in a dome. Then in the knockout round for England, they went to Atlanta, dome. Then to Mexico City, outside. And then to Miami, outside. Two of their six matches have been in the dome. We'll see if it ends up mattering or not. I thought it was an interesting point from Taylor that there's a wear and tear to the outdoors to where, you know what, when you're in the dome, there's a little bit of a gear you don't have to get to in June and July in these humid places where they're playing at. You look at the way the weather was for that England-Norway match in Miami on Saturday, you sort of go, boy, it'd be nice to be in Mercedes-Benz right now. Be nice to be in SoFi. Be nice to be in AT&T. Yeah, there's a little bit of a difference there, certainly, when you look at it. 6:37 on this Wednesday morning. Got to step out for a break. When we return, Joe Lunardi, ESPN college basketball bracketologist, updated his bracket projections on Tuesday. A lot of talk this offseason so far about what Tennessee has done. Final four bust, some would say, about Rick Barnes' squad. Well, where does Joe Lunardi see them at this moment projecting out, up ahead of the next spring's bracket? We'll look at that. Also, another team that's included in his bracket as well. We don't know that as we continue on the Morning Monster in 640.
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10: Temperatures in the 60s this morning, hot and dry with lots of sunshine for your Wednesday afternoon, 91, mid-60s tonight. More of the same on Thursday, hot and dry, 92 degrees. We'll see that chance of rain return on Friday with scattered storms becoming more noticeable over the weekend. From Storm Team Love Weather, I'm meteorologist Jeremy Eisenhoff.
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4: Thank you, Coach. 642 here on this Wednesday morning as we continue here on the Morning Monster and 640 the BXSM, the Sports Monster. As we're along here on this Wednesday morning, Joe Lunardi, ESPN College basketball bracketologist, he's updated his brackets for 2027. Yes, we're already at that point in time in mid-July to where they're doing this kind of stuff. So I wanted to look at it and say, okay, where does he have Tennessee at? Because, man, it feels like there's a lot of people going, oh, it's Final Four bust. If you don't do something, this squad, Barnes. Okay. They got a lot more offense on this team. There's also a lot of unknowns on this team. You got two guys that are returning from last year's team. You're bringing a lot of new faces from new places, and you're trying to put them together. That doesn't mean it's going to mesh perfectly. But we're going to see what happens. But for Joe Lunardi, he has Tennessee right now projected as a 5 seed. No, not the number 5 team in the country. As a 5 seed there for the Vols. He has them right now in the South region as a 5 seed, going to Omaha, Nebraska for the first weekend and playing 12 seed High Point from the Big South in a round of 64. The opposite matchup to them there is 4 seed Kansas against 13 seed Wichita State. Also, the 1 seed in that region is Illinois. The 8-9 game is actually Auburn against Ohio State. So I wanted to look at it and say, okay, who are the other teams that he has above them? Well, we obviously know Illinois is a 1, Kansas is a 4. The 4 1-seeds right now for Lunardi, Illinois, Duke, Michigan, and Florida. The 2 seeds, Louisville, Michigan State, Arizona, and Texas. The 3 seeds, Arkansas, Virginia, Alabama, and UConn. And the 4 seeds, Purdue, Houston, Gonzaga, and as we said earlier, Kansas. So he has 4 SEC teams ranked ahead of Tennessee. It should also be noted there's another 5 seed along with Tennessee is Kentucky. They're both 5 seeds in his projected bracket. So they're at best 5th best SEC team in his mind, could very well be the 6th best SEC team if he has Kentucky ranked over them as a 5 seed as well. Now, let's really look at the stuff there. At the 1 seed line, I have no issue with any of those 4 teams being ranked ahead of Tennessee. Illinois, Duke, Michigan, Florida. You're talking about teams that were returning a lot, that picked up guys in the portal, and also were successful a year ago. 3 of those 4 teams were 1 seeds last season. Duke, Michigan, and Florida. The other team made it to the Final Four as a 3 seed in Illinois. I have no issue with those teams being ranked ahead of Tennessee. Also, in those cases, all 4 of those teams, in one fashion or another, beat Tennessee last year. Illinois in December in Nashville, Michigan in the Elite Eight, Florida in the regular season in Gainesville, Duke in the exhibition game last October. 2 seeds, Louisville, Michigan State, Arizona, Texas. Arizona has lost a lot. We talked about it last week. You look at the model, they are not what would fit what you would think would be a national championship team. They've not had a top 20 recruiting class going into the season. They didn't have a top 20 portal class, and they do not have a leading scorer returning. But I think there's some trust that's fair to give the Tommy Lord and the Wildcats. I have no issue with them. I'm not sure I buy the other three. Not going to lie to you. Specifically, Louisville and Texas. Tennessee's played Louisville each of the last two seasons and pounded the life out of Pat Kelsey and the Cardinals. Pat Kelsey and the Cardinals have yet to do anything in the tournament. Pat Kelsey's in his third season at Louisville. He's done a nice job in getting the program back to some relevance, at least in the ACC, after the mess of Chris Mack and Kenny Payne. But them being projected as a two seed over Tennessee as a five, when most people would say it's either them or Louisville that brought in the best transfer portal class, I don't buy that there for Louisville. Sorry. Texas, I think Sean Miller's a really good coach. I've yet to see anything to make you believe that they're now going to take this massive step over Tennessee this season. I think they're going to be really good. I also think Tennessee's going to be really good. I don't think that makes a ton of sense that those two teams are ahead of them. One, that they're three seed lines ahead of them. Give me a break. Michigan State, okay. Give some love to Izzo. I don't have a ton of issue with it. If you want to keep Michigan State around that area, I don't have a big issue with it. On the three seed line, Arkansas, Virginia, Alabama, UConn. First off, let's start with the two SEC teams. They're going to look a little bit differently this year. Arkansas is not going to have Darius Acuff. That's the biggest thing there for John Calipari and the Razorbacks. But I think Cal's earned some respect to say, you know what, he'll figure something out. Alabama, Tennessee's played well against them, but when you look at what Nate Oates has done, they made it to a Sweet 16 last year. They had to face Michigan a round earlier. That's really what it came down to. They had to face Michigan a round earlier. They were knocked out by Michigan in the Sweet 16. Tennessee was knocked out in the Elite Eight. And so I don't have a ton of issues with Arkansas and or Alabama being ranked ahead of Tennessee. UConn, no issue. Yeah, there's a lot of unknowns. Fine. Hurley will figure it out. Virginia, that's laughable. We saw that game in a round of 32. I told you before the round of 32, don't buy into them. They're a paper tiger. They're being carried up by a bad schedule and their record, and that's exactly what they were. And they've built a nice little roster. I think Ryan Odom's a good coach. They're not a three seed. So that's three out of the 12 teams in the top three seed lines that I have a real issue with. Louisville, Texas, and Virginia. And then on the four line, Purdue, Houston, Gonzaga, and Kansas. Purdue's replacing a whole lot. There's a lot of familiar faces that will no longer be there for the Boilermakers this season. Houston's replacing a good bit. Gonzaga, they just lost their point guard this week. And Kansas, yes, they brought the number one player in the country, but there's been a real question the last couple years about where this program is under Bill Self in the top echelon of the sport. I think you make a strong argument for Tennessee above any of those four teams. So I was surprised to see the five-seed line. I think it is a little bit of a point, though, to point out to say, hey, maybe this team isn't quite the juggernaut that they're being billed as by some going into this season. One other note on his bracketology there from Lenardi yesterday, his SoCon representative, your East Tennessee State Buccaneers. He has them as a 15 seed, but having to play in the first round in either Dayton or Wichita. I would expect that would mean Dayton because he has them playing the UAC representative, another team from the state of Tennessee, Austin Peay. And he has them, the winner of that game, playing Michigan State, the two seed, in Pittsburgh. My guess is they'd play that game in Dayton. They'd be one of the games in Dayton, Ohio. Therefore, the Bucks in that spot going up against Austin Peay. But just a note there that he does have ETSU right now projected as the SoCon representative there for Brooke Savage and ETSU. 6:50 on this Wednesday morning. Got to step out for a break. When we return, ETSU and Tennessee announced who they'll be taking their media days next week there for the Bucks and the Vols. We'll tell you who they are as we continue on the Morning Monster and 640 WXSM, the Sports Monster.
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10: Beautiful Wednesday here with some mild temperatures in the 60s this morning. Hot and dry with lots of sunshine for your Wednesday afternoon, 91. Mid-60s tonight. More of the same on Thursday, hot and dry, 92 degrees. We'll see that chance of rain return on Friday, with scattered storms becoming more noticeable over the weekend. From Storm Team Love Weather, I'm meteorologist Jeremy Eisenhoff.
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4: 6:55 on this Wednesday morning. SoCon Media Day is coming up on Tuesday for the media. I think ETSU and the teams will be there on both Monday and Tuesday there in Greenville, South Carolina. But the rest of the media will be there on Tuesday, as in they're handling some SoCon media stuff there at the conference on Monday afternoon there in Greenville, South Carolina. But they announced on Tuesday, the Bucks did, that it'll be Charlie Browder, Mr. Johnson City, that will be there with his teammate Brendan LeBlanc, Browder representing the offense, LeBlanc representing the defense. I'll be there with Will Healy this year at the SoCon Media Days. Remember last year, they took both QBs, Cade McNamara and Jacoby Criswell, to SoCon Media Days. Nothing like that this time around. Probably good call there for Will Healy and ETSU, as those two guys will be there with Will on Tuesday. Then for Tennessee, they will be at the SEC Media Days on Monday in Tampa. They'll be one of the first teams there on day number one, along with Kentucky, Missouri, and Oklahoma. And Tennessee announced, along with the SEC on Tuesday, that'll be linebacker Arion Carter, linebacker Jeremiah Tealander, and running back Deshaun Bishop. That will be there with the Vols and Josh Heupel on Monday at the SEC Media Days in Tampa. Arion Carter, this will be his second straight year going to SEC Media Days. He was in Atlanta last year there with Josh Heupel and the Vols a year ago representing Tennessee at the SEC Media Days. So those three guys will be there on Monday in Tampa. Obviously, that will get a lot of attention there on Monday afternoon, as we'll be looking ahead of that there next week. Just a reminder about the rest of this week for me before we step out for a break. So the next two mornings, Bill will be with you during the first hour of the show, and then I will join in at 7 o'clock for some Morning Monster Media Days. Tomorrow morning, we'll be just down the road here in Gray at Daniel Boone High School. And then on Friday morning, we'll be up the road in Elizabethan. There's the Cyclones, as we'll be at Citizens Bank Stadium on Friday morning. Friday afternoon from noon to three, we'll be at Big John's Closeouts in Elizabethan for the Carter County Show. As we'll be there with Clavlin, Hampton, Happy Valley, and Unaka as they get set for the upcoming season there for the Bulldogs, Warriors, Highlanders, and Rangers. So that's coming up on Friday morning. Next week, every single morning next week, I'll be out on remotes. So Bill Mead will be here with you for the first hour of the show each morning next week there in the 6 o'clock hour. Monday, I'll be in Rogersville. Monday in Rogersville for Cherokee. Tuesday in Churchill for Volunteer. Wednesday in Bristol for Tennessee High. Thursday in Bluntville for West Ridge. And then Friday morning in Johnson City for Science Hill. And then next Friday afternoon, I'll be back in Greenville for a second Friday in 3 weeks. I'll be there from noon to three at Carville Chrysler Dodge Jeep Ram for the Green County Show with North Green, South Green, West Green, and the Chucky Doak. So looking forward to that. They're coming up next week as well. Just a note there, next week, I'll also be filling in for Bill in the afternoon, Monday through Thursday. So you'll be hearing me 3 to 6, Monday through Thursday next week. They're on Sportsline on 640, the XSM, the Sports Monster. So that's what's coming up next week there for us and over the next several days here on the Sports Monster, both in the morning and the afternoon. 6:59 on this Wednesday morning. Got to step out for a break. 1 hour down, 3 more to go. Coming up next hour, the David Gabriel George's recruitment is into the final week. He makes a decision next Wednesday in Chattanooga at 5:30 Eastern. We'll discuss this recruitment, some notes from an article this week by Chris Love on 3, and then also we'll look at some numbers. Is he worth it? Is he worth all the hub? Is he worth all the money? Is he worth even the attention? We'll describe that there with David Gabriel Georges. Blake Topmeyer, a friend from the USA Today, ranked out the best programs in the SEC. We'll give our thoughts on that as well. Brent Hubbs, 8:30. Cliff Kresge at 9:10. A lot to get to on a Wednesday on the Morning Monster and 6:40 the BXSM.
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1: Every All-Star game, the same routine. The wrong guy made it. The right guy got snubbed. The voting was broken. How about this? Enjoy it for what it is. One night to watch the best players in the sport share the same field. Remember being a kid? Seeing your favorite stars was enough? Funny how adults make everything less fun and more complicated. I'm John Lund.
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10: Beautiful Wednesday here with some mild temperatures in the 60s this morning. Hot and dry with lots of sunshine for your Wednesday afternoon, 91. Mid-60s tonight. More of the same on Thursday. Hot and dry, 92 degrees. We'll see that chance of rain return on Friday with scattered storms becoming more noticeable over the weekend. From Storm Team Love Weather, I'm meteorologist Jeremy Eisenzoff.
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4: Time for a Monster Sports update on this Wednesday morning. I'm Jacob Townsend, 640 WXSM, the sports monster. World Cup semifinal on Tuesday, the first of two. We have another one today, but yesterday it was Spain over France 2-0. As France had been dominant in this World Cup, not on Tuesday afternoon in Dallas. It was Spain getting the win 2-0. They now move into the championship match on Sunday in New Jersey. For France, they drop into the third place match. They'll play the loser of Argentina-England in Miami on Saturday afternoon. Argentina-England plays today at 3 o'clock in Atlanta. The winner gets Spain, loser gets France this weekend. Major League Baseball All-Star Game last night in Philadelphia. It was a dominant showing on the mound for the American League. 15 strikeouts in a shutout performance that left the National League with only 3 hits on the entire night as a team. The AL get the win 4-0. Cody Bellinger, the Yankees outfielder, is the All-Star Game MVP with a 2-run single that gave the American League the lead in the top of the first. That was enough as they went on to add 2 more runs later on, but they get the win 4-0. Bellinger, the MVP. As it is the All-Star Game week, there's been a lot of conversation about what's coming up this offseason with the CBA negotiations between the owners and the MLB Players Association. The MLB commissioner refutes the MLBPA's criticism of salary cap ads, he says, as they've been having level the field ads airing across Major League Baseball in recent weeks. Also, part of these negotiations are including around the 2028 Olympic Games in Los Angeles, where baseball will be included. Major League Baseball owners and the Major League Baseball just as itself want to make sure the top players will be playing in it as they're trying to find ways to make that certain in these CBA negotiations. Ole Miss is considering suing 2 LSU transfers over unpaid buyouts as this offseason of drama between the two sides continues there after Lane Kiffin's departure for Ole Miss, for LSU, I should say, back in November. Their athletic director Keith Carter said on Tuesday to an interview with the Jackson Clarion Ledger that they are still thinking about trying to find ways to recover buyout money from Principal Yumanalian and Devin Harper, who both left to go to LSU in the portal. Auburn will play Baylor to kick off this season in Atlanta in the Aflac kickoff game. On Tuesday, Auburn and Aflac announced an NIL deal for that game. This has been sort of rumored since this game was moved from Auburn to Atlanta, was that Auburn was going to get rewarded some NIL deals there with Aflac. Remember, they played last year in Waco to open up the season for a Baylor home game. On 3 announced their top 10 highest NIL valuations in college athletics on Tuesday. Number 1 may surprise you. It's the former Tulane and Duke quarterback, now at Miami, Darian Mensah, whose NIL valuation is $6.5 million. Number 2 is from college basketball, the newest member of the Kentucky Wildcats, transfer from Iowa State, the power forward, Milan Momcilovic, whose valuation is at $6 million. Ward Manuel, the Michigan athletic director, who's certainly his future's into some uncertainty this week as the Board of Regents will meet tomorrow. According to a report from the Wall Street Journal on Tuesday, he had addressed former head coach of the football team, Sharon Moore's relationship with an assistant, Paige Shiver, back in 2024, 2 years ago, prior to, obviously, the ramifications of the end of that situation in December of 2025, when he had told Manuel, Moore to stop traveling with that assistant there with Paige Shriver. And some sad news in the NFL, Texans co-founder and senior chair Janice McNair passing away on Tuesday at her home in Houston at the age of 89. That's your Monster Sports Update on a Wednesday morning. I'm Jacob Townsend on 640 the BXSM, the Sports Monster.
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3: Beautiful Wednesday here with some mild temperatures in the 60s this morning. Hot and dry with lots of sunshine for your Wednesday afternoon, 91. Mid-60s tonight. More of the same on Thursday. Hot and dry, 92 degrees. We'll see that chance of rain return on Friday with scattered storms becoming more noticeable over the weekend. From Storm Team Love Weather, I'm meteorologist Jeremy Eisenhoff.
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5: 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ETSU will be at SoCon Media Days next week, specifically on Tuesday, and Will Healy and the Bucks announced on this past Tuesday they'll be taking tight end Charlie Browder and defensive lineman Brendan LeBlanc with them to Greenville, South Carolina next week. Browder represents the offense, LeBlanc represents the defense. Two obviously guys that have been around the program now for both of Will Healy's years in his tenure, but LeBlanc been around the ETSU program for his entire college football career under multiple different head coaches. Which players will be representing Tennessee at SEC Media Days next week on Monday in Tampa? Well, one of them is the same that was there last year in Atlanta, linebacker Arion Carter. He'll be returning for a second year, but also this year running back Deshaun Bishop and linebacker Jeremiah Telander will be making the trip to Tampa on Monday along with Josh Heupel. The Lady Vols basketball team will be playing Belmont in Nashville this year on November 17th. As Belmont announced the game on Tuesday, the game time and broadcast information for the matchup has not been announced, but the game will be at the Curb Event Center in Nashville and take place on November 17th this upcoming season, as it will be one of two trips for the Lady Vols to Nashville in the non-conference portion of their schedule, as they will also be playing Baylor at Bridgestone Arena in Nashville about a month after that on December 18th. One of Tennessee's high school signees in baseball, Caden McCarthy, the pitcher who was drafted on Saturday in the second round by the Atlanta Braves, has signed with the Braves for an overslot deal worth $2,497,500, as he gets a little over $400,000 over the slot value there for McCarthy, who was the 48th overall pick in Saturday's draft. In the Appalachian League last night, it was Greenville falling to Pulaski in seven innings, 15-5. Johnson City and Bluefield finishing an 8-8 tie. The Doughboys take the tiebreaker. It was Danville over Elizabeth in 7-6, and Kingsport trouncing Burlington on the road, 16-6 last night. Head coach of the Bristol Rhythm, Dave Nijendeus, has been named the National Premier Soccer League's coach of the season after he earned the honor this past year in his first year as the head coach of the club, as he had

0: 423-289-8361 or go to stevehoff.com. 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
1: Heading into hour number two on a Wednesday here on the Morning Monster and 640 the BXSM, the Sports Monster, 101.5 WQTHD2 as well. Jacob Townsend with you on this Wednesday morning. Brent Hubbs of AllQuest will be with us in about an hour and 15 minutes, 8:30 as always on a Wednesday, as I'm sure we'll be talking plenty about David Gabriel Georges as we're a week out from his announcement of where he'll play college football at, as he'll make that announcement next Wednesday evening at 5:30 Eastern in Chattanooga at the Baylor Academy where he plays football at, as everybody's looking ahead to that announcement coming up in 7 days there for DGG. So I'm sure we'll discuss that there if Brent coming up at 8:30. We'll discuss more about DGG here in a moment as well here in the second hour of the show. Cliff Kresge, the former PGA Tour golfer, is always around a major championship, will join us at 9:10 in the final hour of the show as we'll talk to Cliff about this weekend's Open Championship that gets underway later tonight and early tomorrow morning at Royal Birkdale across the pond, as we'll get a pick there from Cliff and talk about a number of other things there around the fourth and final major of the season. All right, so as we continue here on this Wednesday morning, phone calls are welcome at 423-477-1064, 423-477-1064. 7:15 here on this Wednesday morning. Chris Lowe of On3 wrote a terrific article, and it was extended, it was long. I hope you go up there and find it and read it there on On3 about David Gabriel Georges. It was released on Monday earlier this week. And in the article, he's talking about a lot of different things about David Gabriel Georges, talking about his upbringing, from his fact of his parents being two Haitian parents, him being raised in Canada, him being raised speaking French as his primary language, learning English since he came to Chattanooga to the Baylor Academy in the last couple of seasons with that. So all this has been a process for him in that fashion, the recruitment process, the role his uncle and aunt are playing in this recruitment process, where Tennessee and Ohio State stand, the coaches around him there at Baylor Academy, so much else there included in this piece. And it's been a real interesting last several months with DGG in this build-up to this moment that's coming in 7 days. Because there has to be at some point the conversation of, is it worth it? Is he what he's being built up to be? Because at times I think it gets forgotten, this is not the number one player in the country. This is not the top recruit in the 2027 recruiting class. This is a guy that, depending upon where you look for your recruiting rankings, is in every single one of them ranked as actually the number two running back. He's not even the top running back. That is the guy that's committed to go play at Georgia, come on spell. But for DGG in the Rivals rankings, he's ranked as the number 23 player, number two running back. In the Rivals industry rankings, he's the number 9 overall player, number two running back. In the 24/7 rankings, he's the number 12 player, number two running back. In the 24/7 composite rankings, he's the number 10 player, number two running back. And in ESPN's recruiting rankings, he's the number 14 player, number two running back. In all five, he's a five-star. But in the Rivals rankings, he's the last five-star at number 23. In the Rivals industry rankings, he's the 9th of 32. In the 24/7 rankings, he's the 12th of 32. In the 24/7 composite rankings, he's the 10th of 39 five-stars. And in ESPN's rankings, he's the 14th of 23. This is a guy that is a really, really, really good prospect. But that's what he really is. This isn't a sure thing. At times, it feels like this is he's been kind of built up as, roll the car off the lot, this thing's a can't miss. I'm not sure he's that. So I wanted to read what Chris Lowe had to say in his piece this week about what people have to say about David Gabriel Georges. So there's a couple of pieces I want to pull from it. I mean, this piece was extensively long. If you copy and paste it into a Word file, Microsoft Word, it's about 10 or 11 pages. So I want to just bring out a couple of snippets from it. I'll save somebody else to read the entire article.

0: But this is from one of the earlier pieces of the article earlier this week saying, quote, one college coach told On3 that the 5'11", 210-pound Gabriel Georges, who looks like he was chiseled out of steel and has run a laser time 4.38 in a 40-yard dash, is, quote, the best I've ever seen at the running back position at that age. Now he's got to go prove it against college players, a lot of them as big and fast as he is. But I've never seen one going into a senior year of high school who looks more equipped than he does to be a dominant runner the day he steps onto campus. His head coach, Eric Kimmery, who played and coached at South Carolina, won 12 state titles at Hammond High School in Columbia, South Carolina, and has now won 2 state titles at the Baylor Academy. The first time he laid eyes on Gabriel Georges was the summer after his 8th grade year in Canada, via some game tape that his uncle had sent to Kimmery and some other high school coaches in the United States. Kimmery said, quote, I watched 3 clips and literally stopped it. I was like, okay, I've seen enough. I hadn't seen anything like him and still haven't, end quote. Kimmery goes on to tell a story about the current Texas defensive coordinator and former head coach at Florida and South Carolina, Will Muschamp, stopping by practice the summer before Gabriel Georges' first season at Baylor. Kimmery had coached Muschamp's oldest son, Jackson, at Hammond High School in Columbia when Muschamp was head coach at South Carolina. And after Muschamp was fired and moved on to Georgia, he sent his younger son, Witt, to play for Kimmery at Baylor after Kimmery got the job there. Witt, now a backup quarterback at Vanderbilt, and was Baylor's starting quarterback on the 2022 state title team. Muschamp went on to buy a place in Chattanooga to be close. He tells a story about Will Muschamp saying, quote, Will would still come around to some practice and watch after he left Georgia full-time and was doing some scouting last year. Last August, Will was out there with his phone videoing David. He sent the video to Kirby Smart and said, hey, I just want you to know this kid could play for you right now. And then he looked at me and said he would start at Georgia today. Pretty high price from some pretty good guys who know what they're talking about when it comes to the SEC there of Kirby Smart. So when you look at that there for David Gabriel Georges, it's an interesting piece there because it's fascinating to try to figure out who lives up to the hype, who doesn't. Because we've seen plenty of guys be built in with a lot of hype and never quite live up to it. I mean, is there any running back that's a better example of that, certainly with ties to Tennessee, than Bryce Brown? The top player in high school football coming out of the 2008 recruiting class, or I guess that would have been the 2009 recruiting class. Lane Kiffin's big recruit comes in, plays for Lane. Lane leaves. He goes off to where? Kansas State. And you never hear about Bryce Brown again. Bryce Brown again. What a disappointment. And even his 1 year in Tennessee, he was kind of in the shadow of a 3-star recruit, Montario Hardesty, who actually is still, if you're wondering about who's the last Tennessee running back, who's the highest drafted Tennessee running back recently, he's the highest one that you can go back to at least. He was a 2nd-round draft pick in the 2010 NFL draft, Montario Hardesty was. They haven't had one higher than that since him. What is David Gabriel Georges? Who is David Gabriel Georges? Will he live up to whatever he's being billed as right now? And even what he's being billed as right now, is it even reasonable to where actually he's being ranked at? Because you look at it nationally, again, we brought up the numbers. This isn't a guy that's the number one player in the country. He's not even the number one running back. He's the number one player in the state of Tennessee. And there should be enough evidence to support that he's a really good prospect to say that not only is Tennessee going all in on him, but so is Ohio State. And so did Georgia before they got Spell's commitment. And so was Ole Miss to the extent that they could at that level at that point in time. Even though it looks like obviously they certainly have came in 3rd in a 2-horse race. So you now look at the Tennessee and Ohio State part of this, and we've talked about it numerous times, and we've talked about it even before David Gabriel Georges. We talked about David Sanders 2 years ago. We talked about it with the transfer portal this past season. We talked about it with Legend Bay. We run through the long list of guys who have came down to Tennessee and Ohio State recently, is that Tennessee has to overpay to get a guy not to go to Ohio State. Let's just put the cards on the table. What did I just say about Montario Hardesty? He's the highest drafted Tennessee running back in the last 16 years. He was a 2nd-round draft pick. Ohio State's rolling off first-round picks, not always at running back, but still enough of them, though, like they're off a conveyor belt. Tennessee can't say that. That's not what Tennessee can say. It would be a lie if they tried to. And at this point in time, what's lying going to get you? Ohio State delivers. You go to Ohio State and you're a prospect like David Gabriel Georges, let's be honest. He goes to Ohio State, he's going to be terrific. There's almost no doubt. When's the last time they got a guy that was a bust? When? Has it even happened under Ryan Day? Did it happen under Urban? Like, you go there and you're projected to be, hey, this guy's going to be a star. He's going to be an All-American. He's going to be a great player. He's going to be a first-round draft pick. Guess what ends up happening? He ends up being an All-American, ends up being a great player, ends up being a first-round draft pick. It happens exactly. They go there, they live up to it, they succeed, and then they're off to the races to the league. You can't say that fully and wholeheartedly about Tennessee. You can't reasonably say that. You go to Ohio State, you will be great. There's no doubt. That's a pretty good certainty. And with that, they get a discount. Because you go somewhere else, and not every other school in the country, but specifically just using this example of Tennessee or Ohio State, you go to Tennessee, there's the slight possibility things don't play out well. Things don't go the way you hope. Things do not turn the direction you hope they turn. All of that is possible. All of it. And so, with that being the case, that has to be part of the story of Tennessee and Ohio State and this David Gabriel Georges recruitment. So, in the piece there with Chris Lowe earlier this week, he went into some of the details about the recruitment that I wanted to bring out here as well, saying that Gabriel Georges doesn't have an agent. His aunt has essentially taken on that role and negotiated the deals with the different schools. Gabriel Georges said he didn't want to know what any of the schools were offering until he was finished with his official visits. He said, quote, I didn't talk money. My auntie was the one talking business. I really didn't want to know during the visits. It wasn't until after, now that I'm getting to the end, that I knew what it was exactly. I really didn't want to know. I didn't want to be on a visit knowing what schools were going to pay me. I wanted to experience each school for what it was, how comfortable I felt at each school, and where I fit in best. Whether it's Ohio State or Tennessee, he's going to be a rich young man. The offer from Tennessee, which just recently became an Adidas school after signing a massive 10-year deal with the apparel company, was the highest. According to sources, the Vols' total package is for 3 years and in the $2 million range annually. The Buckeyes are also prepared to pay Gabriel Georges more than $1 million annually with a multi-year deal. Ohio State and Ole Miss have also offered scholarships to one of his teammates, although there's skepticism about among several at Baylor that those are genuinely committable offers if Gabriel Georges goes to Tennessee, which has not offered his teammate. Some of his other teammates' offers include Dartmouth, Kennesaw State, Georgia State, and UT Martin. We talked about this when it happened. Let's be honest. If he ends up going to Tennessee, that guy's not getting an offer to go play at Ohio State or Ole Miss. We're talking about DGG there for him. That's just the absolute fact of the situation. So when you look at it there for them moving forward, you have to look at it and see that there's some variables into all this. Now, the teammate, Gila, is his last name. He's from Canada, speaks French. He's the roommate there to David Gabriel Georges. They go into a few different pieces, and DGG makes it clear that he is not making his decision based on Gila's situation. Nor does Gila want that to be the case there for David Gabriel Georges either, there for him making this decision in the next week. Now, you hear the numbers, $2 million, more than $1 million a year annually. This is a running back. What have we talked about in the NFL now for the last decade plus? You don't pay running backs. You just don't do it. It's a bad investment. It's a bad practice. Because the wear and tear on them in the NFL is not going to live through a second contract in their career. They may be great through the first one. By the end of that second one, you've got a lemon on your hands. Now, in college, it could be different, right? These are guys younger. You're getting them for 2-3 years, maybe 4 years at a max. You can run those tires off until you want to off the tread. but is it the best investment? When you're trying to spread money all around, is running back a great investment compared to obviously quarterback, offensive line, defensive line, linebacker, wide receiver, secondary? Where does running back fall in there? We're going to get to this coming up after the break. Is it really worth it for Tennessee to invest this kind of money in a running back? More than about $2 million annually. Is it worth it for them when it comes to that position when you look at what Josh Heupel's done with that position in recent years? As a cost comparison, Chris Lowe says that sources told them that on three that Alabama paid E.J. Crowell less than $400,000, and Crowell was a five-star prospect in the 2026 class. And the number two running back overall in the Rivals industry ranking behind Savion Hyder, who went to Michigan. Sources say the Spell's package to go to Georgia, talking about Kawan Spell, is in the $800,000 range. Yet, as one general manager noted, none of these contracts and their details have to be disclosed publicly, and there's nothing that says that some of these offers couldn't go up or be tweaked. The other thing that makes some of these deals tricky to calculate is a lot of them include incentives and other perks. So, with all that being the case, it's important to understand the money part of it because it matters. Also, you look at David Gabriel Georges, and I know that if you follow Chris Lowe on social media, you've seen Chris post the pictures of comparisons of DGG to Herschel Walker. Because there's pictures of DGG in the weight room, and obviously the picture of Herschel Walker in the 1982 cover of Sports Illustrated, and there are comparisons being made between the two. Now, in the piece, Chris says this about the comparison, saying, quote, "Again, while nobody's remotely ready to evoke the Herschel Walker comparisons to Gabriel Georges as a player, there simply aren't many 18-year-olds on the planet with Gabriel Georges' physique, strength, and speed. He bench presses 375 pounds and his back squat is 600 pounds and deadlifted 725 pounds. One former longtime college and NFL coach told On3, the closest running back he remembers seeing physically to Gabriel Georges entering his senior year of high school was former Oklahoma great and perennial Pro Bowler Adrian Peterson, who was the runner-up for the Heisman Trophy as a freshman in 2004. The coach said, quote, Peterson was exactly who everybody thought he was going to be coming out of high school, maybe even better. That doesn't happen a lot at that position when you're being pounded on the way these guys are. And we're talking about a guy who came to college more than 20 years ago and was one of the best to ever do it and will be a Pro Football Hall of Famer as well, there of Adrian Peterson. So with all of that being the case, when we're talking about the comparisons, remember that there that maybe Adrian Peterson is the one that's a little bit closer when we're thinking about modern-wise there for him. And the uncle is an interesting part of this because the uncle made news last week. Because the uncle told Rivals last week that, hey, DGG's made his decision. He's not going to tell you publicly until the 22nd, but he's made his decision. Now, the uncle's saying, oh, that's kind of taken out of context. And David came out and said, no decision's been made yet. So the uncle obviously was a part of the story, and he had this to say. Quote, I told David the team that you're going to choose, that the team's going to become my new favorite team, who was a big fan of Ohio State, talking about the uncle. The way that we explained it to him is, hey, man, Ohio State, they're a juggernaut. They're always going to have five stars and four stars, and they're always going to put a ton of guys in the league and always going to be in the playoff and going to win the Natty. At Tennessee, you're part of building something. They'll put players around you, and you're going to have a chance to change the face of the program. That's a good choice to have. He also went on to say that he was adamant that they're not a transfer portal family and that once Gabriel Georges commits, he's going to spend his 3 years at that school unless something crazy happens with the team and then the environment completely changes. Similarly, Agnor said that his nephew makes his announcement on July 22nd. There's not going to be any more negotiating leading up to signing day on December 2nd. So, once again, if you want to go read that entire piece, Chris Lowe had it up on three back up on Monday earlier this week. But a lot of interesting notes in there about David Gabriel Georges and this recruitment and the player and the person. A lot of things that seem glowing. A lot of things that seem great when you're talking about a guy that you're investing, possibly if you're Tennessee and you get this commitment next Wednesday, $2 million annually in to be a running back. We'll see how it plays out. We'll see how it plays out come Wednesday, first off, before anything else. 7:33 on this Wednesday. Before we step back for a break, we do have a...
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0: Wreck on Interstate 26 West this morning at mile marker 17. Again, another wreck here on Interstate 26 West this morning at mile marker 17. That's at the Boone's Creek exit in Johnson City. So use some caution if you're driving in that area this morning. When we return, is it worth it for Tennessee to be this invested in the David Gabriel Georges? Do they actually need him that badly at running back? Let's look at some numbers when we talk about that there of Tennessee and this position and the Josh Heupel offense. We'll go over to that as we continue. It's 7:34 on a Wednesday on the Morning Monster and 6:40 the BXSM, the Sports Monster.
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3: Beautiful Wednesday here with some mild temperatures in the 60s this morning. Hot and dry with lots of sunshine for your Wednesday afternoon, 91. Mid-60s tonight. More of the same on Thursday. Hot and dry, 92 degrees. We'll see that chance of rain return on Friday with scattered storms becoming more noticeable over the weekend. From Storm Team Love Weather, I'm meteorologist Jeremy Eisenzoff.
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7: 7:39 on this Wednesday morning. Thank you, Coach. As we continue here in the Morning Monster on 640 WXSM, the Sports Monster. So, talking about David Gabriel Georges, and is it worth $2 million a year for Tennessee to get this running back? How much of a difference maker would he be? Because looking at the numbers, the running game has not been problematic for the Vols. Look at it here for them. As you look over the 5 years of the Josh Heupel tenure, let's go back to 2021. Your leading rusher was Jabari Small. 141 carries, 806 yards, 9 touchdowns, averaged 72.4 yards per game. Tyon Evans was your number two back. He rushed 81 times for 532 yards, 6 touchdowns, 75 yards per game. So you had two backs that were averaging over 70 yards per game that season. And then you also had Jalen Wright, who carried the ball 85 times for 418 yards, 4 touchdowns, averaged just over 45 yards per game. That was year one. In 2022, Jalen Wright then became your top back in rushing yards. 146 carries, 892 yards, just shy of 900, 10 touchdowns, 67.3 yards per game. Jabari Small actually had more carries than Wright, but had less yards at 746 on 157 carries, but he also had three more touchdowns at 13 TDs. That's 56.5 yards per game. Those two guys combined for over 1,500 yards rushing and 23 TDs that season. You also had a young Dylan Sampson who rushed the ball 58 times for 411 yards, 6 touchdowns, and just shy of 40 yards per game. Then in year three, Jalen Wright still your top back after Jabari Small was sort of moved down the number three that season. Jalen Wright, 137 carries, 1,032 yards, 4 touchdowns, 84 yards per game. Dylan Sampson, 100 carries, 615 yards, 7 touchdowns, 50 yards per game. Jabari Small, 95 carries, 477 yards, 2 TDs, 43 yards a game. And then we all know what happened in 2024. Dylan Sampson reset the record books. 258 carries, 1,515 yards, 22 TDs. He averaged over 114 yards per game. Deshaun Bishop, 74 carries, 464 yards, 3 TDs, 45 yards per game. Peyton Lewis, 64 carries, 347 yards, 3 TDs, 26 yards per game. And then last season, Deshaun Bishop led the way at 182 carries for 1,095 yards, just shy of 1,100, 16 touchdowns, 83 yards a game. Star Thomas, 104 carries, 603 yards a game. There for him, 603 yards in the season, I should say, 7 touchdowns, 46 yards a game. And then Peyton Lewis, 70 carries, 303 yards, 7 touchdowns, 29 yards per game. Stats tell me the running game's pretty good. In the Josh Heupel era over 5 seasons, your number one running back has averaged 172.8 carries a season, 1,068 yards, and 12.2 touchdowns a year. At 1,068 yards, your last two running backs, your number one back, Sampson in 24 and Bishop this past year, have both surpassed that mark. They also have both ran past 12.2 TDs the last 2 seasons. Your number two back during that time has averaged 103.2 carries a season, just shy of 600 yards at 592. but 7.2 touchdowns. You look at that. You had three backs last year that all three had at least seven touchdowns. Bishop Thomas Lewis combined for 30 TDs last year. 30 TDs. They all three got to the seven touchdown mark. In 2023, you had Dylan Sampson, seven TDs. Jabari Small, nine TDs. 2022, you had two running backs who got to at least 10 touchdowns in Wright and Small, and then Sampson was just behind the average at six touchdowns that season. And your number three back during the Heupel tenure averages 74 carries a season for 391 yards and 4.4 touchdowns. Here's the question I have. How much more is David Gabriel Georgia going to get you? The Dylan Sampson number is probably above water, right? That's well above the average. 1,500 yards rushing is almost 500 yards more than the average. That's substantially more. 22 touchdowns is 10 more touchdowns than the average. That's by far a number that probably even DGG may not get to. 22 TDs is the Tennessee record. He broke George Kafagos record. Let's be honest, chances are DGG won't be doing that if he comes to Tennessee. So what is really reasonable? What is $2 million going to get you if he commits? Deshaun Bishop's numbers? Well, Deshaun Bishop's not anywhere near $2 million the last two seasons, and he won't be getting $2 million this season. And if you, for some reason, even though nobody expects him to, came back for 2027, he wouldn't be getting $2 million. So, is it somewhere in between? Probably most likely. Is that enough for $2 million? I'd say no, right? Not for a running back. Not at that position. Not in this era. Also, it's important to note, quarterbacks during the Josh Heupel era have averaged 105 carries a season for 526 yards and just shy of five touchdowns. So you also have a quarterback, and you may still have that moving forward, that will be a mobile threat that will also take some carries off your running back. You look at it, they've done it mostly outside of really Sampson in 24. They've done it by committee. Tennessee has. His percentage of carries compared to the other running backs in 2024 is far greater than any other number one back in the Josh Heupel era. Far greater. The only one that would even be comparable to it would be Jabari Small in year one and even Deshaun Bishop this last season. You look over the other years, it's been fairly split pretty evenly. Look at 2023. Jalen Wright had 137 carries. Dylan Sampson, 100. Jabari Small, 95. Not massive differences between number 1, 2, and 3. Even 2022, Jabari Small, 157. Jalen Wright, 146. Those are your top two backs. The Dylan Sampson year of your number one back getting just shy of 260 carries and your number two back coming up just shy of 75, nearly 200 carries back, is probably what you almost have to have happen with a guy making $2 million in your backfield, but it's maybe not exactly what you want to do with your offense. So is $2 million really worth it? Or have you put so many eggs in this David Gabriel Georgia's basket that maybe this is actually more about, more than anything, protecting a 2026 recruiting class? What do you mean by that, Townsend? Well, let's look at the recruiting numbers right now for Tennessee. In On3 and Rivals rankings, Tennessee is right now currently in the 2027 recruiting class. I think I said 26 a moment ago. In the 2027 recruiting class, they are ranked number 33 nationally. That's number 13 in the SEC of 16 schools. Not very good. No five stars, six four stars, 10 threes for a total of 16 commits. That's according to On3 and Rivals. In the 24/7 rankings, they're ranked number 44 as of yesterday in the national recruiting rankings, number 14 in the SEC out of 16 schools, Again, no 5 stars according to 24/7. They actually have less 4 stars according to them, only 4. One more 3-star, which makes it 11. And they also have a 2-star. So they have a total of 16 commits. And when you look at ESPN's recruiting rankings, all that they're doing right now is ranking out their top 25 most recently. Tennessee was not included in that top 25. They also aren't doing conference rankings, but it should be noted that there were 10 schools from the SEC ranked inside the top 25, and Tennessee was not one of those 10. So, you've put all your eggs in the David Gabriel George's basket in 2027. If you get it, terrific. If you don't, ooh. You talk about pressure going into this season for Josh Heupel. Pressure of 2026. If this thing somehow goes off the rails, what are we talking about at the end of the season? What are we talking about going into 2027? Add this on there for a cherry on top. What if he has his most recent recruiting class as poor, bad, underwhelming, coming up short? Now, they're not going to finish 33 or 44, 13th or 14th in the SEC. They're going to make up ground. Don't panic yet on those numbers. But currently, as we sit here in the middle of July, it doesn't look very good. Now, they're focusing more on the portal, Tennessee would say. Okay, fine. You weren't focusing enough on the portal. Now you're focusing more. Are you now bending too much farther to the other windmills here of the transfer portal compared to high school recruiting? Because you look at the high school recruiting rankings right now, there's a lot of good teams at the top. A&M, Notre Dame, Oregon, Ohio State, Georgia. Run through your top teams. They're the ones at the top of the recruiting rankings in high school right now. Those are like some successful programs to me. Good plan. So as we're a week out from the David Gabriel George's signing and commitment, or I should say just commitment, not signing, come Wednesday there in Chattanooga, one, I have a real question about whether or not it's worth it to Tennessee to go $2 million in on a running back. I don't know if it makes a ton of sense for what their offense is. Got to be honest. I don't think it does. Don't think it makes any sense at all. When you look at the way your offense is built, I don't know what the difference maker is in this. I think he's a terrific prospect the way it looks like on paper. I don't argue any of that. $2 million is a lot of money for a running back. There's a reason why that Kyle Shanahan and the Shanahan family, whether that's in San Francisco or in Washington or in Denver, never paid running backs. Why? They believed in their system. They believed that their system would work with almost anyone back there. Now, McCaffrey's a different beast. Maybe this is Tennessee's McCaffrey. This is Josh Heupel's Christian McCaffrey. Maybe so. McCaffrey's versatile enough that he gives you so many other options. They've invested in Christian McCaffrey in San Francisco. Before that, it was a revolving door. Whoever's in there is getting 1,200 yards. We'll figure it out. I argued something similar with Tennessee Titans back in April of the draft. When we were talking about the Titans and what they were doing at number 4 in the draft in April, there was the conversation of Jeremiah Love, the running back out of Notre Dame. Now, once we got there, Jeremiah Love was not left standing there for the Titans at number 4 because he went number 3 to the Cardinals. But there was a question of, if he is there, do you draft him? Best player on the board. My argument against it was, you had Tony Pollard. Tony Pollard's a good back. Tony Pollard went out there and got you 1,200 some yards last year. How many more yards is Jeremiah Love going to get you? Dylan Sampson was a 3-star recruit out of Baton Rouge, Louisiana. Deshaun Bishop's a walk-on from down the road in Knoxville. Jalen Wright was an unknown. Jabari Small. Run through all of them of the Josh Heupel tenure. How many more yards is there out there for David Gabriel Georges to find at $2 million a year? It's a fair question to ask, I think, as we spend a lot of focus and time on this recruitment and this commitment come Wednesday, and rightfully so. I think it is fair to ask the question of, well, what's actually all this worth? What's it going to mean if it does happen for Tennessee? Other than a really big check to DGG and his family, What does it actually mean? I think there's some real questions to be asked there. 7:53 on this Wednesday morning. Got to step out for a break. We're back after this on the Morning Monster and 640 the BXSL.
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3: Beautiful Wednesday here with some mild temperatures in the 60s this morning. Hot and dry with lots of sunshine for your Wednesday afternoon, 91. Mid-60s tonight. More of the same on Thursday, hot and dry, 92 degrees. We'll see that chance of rain return on Friday with scattered storms becoming more noticeable over the weekend. From Storm Team Love Weather, I'm meteorologist Jeremy Eisenhoff.
7: Thank you, Jeremy. 7:57 here on this Wednesday morning, wrapping up hour number two. Coming up in the third hour of the show, Blake Topmeyer, friend of the program, covers the SEC for the USA Today, wrote an article yesterday, what are the best SEC college football programs? So he ranks them 1 through 16. This isn't about going into 2026 for the 2026 season. This is historically, who are the best programs in the SEC? Because there's recency bias you can get into there. There's a lot of leaning on history you can get into there, specifically with some programs, right? Where does some of the recent movement put some places. Where do you now put two of the newer schools in the conference? Oklahoma and Texas in that conversation. And specifically, where does Tennessee fall? We'll tell you where Blake has them, what my thoughts are on all that there as we continue on the Morning Monster coming up in the third hour of the show. Bryn Hubbs from VolQuest. We'll talk plenty of David Gabriel Georges with him at 8:30. Cliff Kresge getting ready for the Open Championship at 9:10 in the final hour. We'll give you a pick there on the Open Championship as well in the final hour of the show. Love to get you on a Wednesday on the Morning Monster and 640 the BXSM.
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16: Load management has officially reached Summer League basketball. Number one pick, A.J. DeBonta, he's already shut down after two games. Number two pick, Darren Peterson, missed the showdown with number four pick, Caleb Wilson. These guys haven't played meaningful basketball since March, won't play meaningful basketball until October, but apparently, whew, they already need rest. Starting early, I see. I'm John Lund.
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3: With beautiful weather here on this Wednesday afternoon, 91, down to 66 tonight. More of the same for Thursday. Sunny, hot, and dry, 92 degrees. Chance of storms will be back on Friday. And then over the weekend, rain chances continue to rise with more of a scattered, widespread chance for rain and some heavy downpours Saturday and Sunday. From Storm Team Love Weather, I'm meteorologist Jeremy Eisenhoff.
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7: Time for a Monster Sports update on this Wednesday morning. I'm Jacob Townsend, 640 the BXSM, The Sports Monster. World Cup semifinal on Tuesday, the first of two. We have another one today, but yesterday it was Spain over France 2-0, as France had been dominant in this World Cup. Not on Tuesday afternoon in Dallas. It was Spain getting the win 2-0. They now move into the championship match on Sunday in New Jersey. For France, they drop into the third place match. They'll play the loser of Argentina, England in Miami on Saturday afternoon. Argentina, England plays today at 3 o'clock in Atlanta. The winner gets Spain, loser gets France this weekend. Major League Baseball All-Star Game last night in Philadelphia. It was a dominant showing on the mound for the American League. 15 strikeouts in a shutout performance that left the National League with only three hits on the entire night as a team. The AL get the win 4-0. Cody Bellinger, the Yankees outfielder, is the All-Star Game MVP with a two-run single that gave the American League the lead in the top of the first. That was enough as they went on to add two more runs later on, but they get the win 4-0. Bellinger, the MVP. As it is the All-Star Game week, there's been a lot of conversation about what's coming up this offseason with the CBA negotiations between the owners and the MLB Players Association. The MLB commissioner refutes the MLBPA's criticism of salary cap ads, he says, as they've been having level the field ads airing across Major League Baseball in recent weeks. Also, part of these negotiations are including around the 2028 Olympic Games in Los Angeles, where baseball will be included. Major League Baseball owners and the Major League Baseball just as itself want to make sure the top players will be playing in it as they're trying to find ways to make that certain in these CBA negotiations. Ole Miss is considering suing two LSU transfers over unpaid buyouts as this offseason of drama between the two sides continues there after Lane Kiffin's departure for Ole Miss, for LSU, I should say, back in November. Their athletic director, Keith Carter, said on Tuesday to an interview with the Jackson Clarion Ledger that they are still thinking about trying to find ways to recover buyout money from Princewell, Umanalian, and Devin Harper, who both left to go to LSU in the portal. Auburn will play Baylor to kick off this season in Atlanta in the Aflac kickoff game. On Tuesday, Auburn and Aflac announced an NIL deal for that game. This has been sort of rumored since this game was moved from Auburn to Atlanta, was that Auburn was going to get rewarded with some NIL deals there with Aflac. Remember, they played last year in Waco to open up the season for a Baylor home game. On Three announced their top 10 highest NIL valuations in college athletics on Tuesday. Number one may surprise you. It's the former Tulane and Duke quarterback, now at Miami, Darian Mensah, whose NIL valuation is $6.5 million. Number two is from college basketball, the newest member of the Kentucky Wildcats, transfer from Iowa State, the power forward, Milan Momcilovic, whose valuation is at $6 million. Ward Manuel, the Michigan athletic director, who's certainly his future's into some uncertainty this week as the Board of Regents will meet tomorrow. According to a report from the Wall Street Journal on Tuesday, he had addressed former head coach of the football team, Sharon Moore's relationship with an assistant, Paige Shiver, back in 2024, 2 years ago, prior to obviously the ramifications of the end of that situation in December of 2025, when he had told Manuel, Moore to stop traveling with that assistant there with Paige Shiver. And some sad news in the NFL, Texans co-founder and senior chair Janice McNair passing away on Tuesday at her home in Houston at the age of 89. That's your Monster Sports Update on a Wednesday morning. I'm Jacob Townsend on 640 the BXSM, the Sports Monster. 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
3: Beautiful Wednesday here with some mild temperatures in the 60s this morning. Hot and dry with lots of sunshine for your Wednesday afternoon. 91, mid-60s tonight. More of the same on Thursday. Hot and dry, 92 degrees. We'll see that chance of rain return on Friday with scattered storms becoming more noticeable over the weekend. From Storm Team Love Weather, I'm meteorologist Jeremy Eisenhoff.
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7: 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ETSU will be at SoCon Media Days next week, specifically on Tuesday, and Will Healy and the Bucks announced on this past Tuesday they'll be taking tight end Charlie Browder and defensive lineman Brendan LeBlanc with them to Greenville, South Carolina next week. Browder represents the offense, LeBlanc represents the defense. Two obviously guys that have been around the program now for both of Will Healy's years in his tenure, but LeBlanc been around the ETSU program for his entire college football career under multiple different head coaches. Which players will be representing Tennessee at SEC Media Days next week on Monday in Tampa? Well, one of them is the same that was there last year in Atlanta, linebacker Arion Carter. He'll be returning for a second year, but also this year running back Deshaun Bishop and linebacker Jeremiah Telander will be making the trip to Tampa on Monday along with Josh Heupel. The Lady Vols basketball team will be playing Belmont in Nashville this year on November 17th. As Belmont announced the game on Tuesday, the game time and broadcast information for the matchup has not been announced, but the game will be at the Curb Event Center in Nashville and take place on November 17th this upcoming season, as it'll be one of two trips for the Lady Vols to Nashville in the non-conference portion of their schedule, as they will also be playing Baylor at Bridgestone Arena in Nashville about a month after that on December 18th. One of Tennessee's high school signees in baseball, Caden McCarthy, the pitcher who was drafted on Saturday in the second round by the Atlanta Braves, has signed with the Braves for an overslot deal worth $2,497,500, as he gets a little over $400,000 over the slot value there for McCarthy, who was the 48th overall pick in Saturday's draft. In the Appalachian League last night, it was Greenville falling to Pulaski in 7 innings, 15-5. Johnson City and Bluefield finishing an 8-8 tie. The Doughboys take the tiebreaker. It was Danville over Elizabeth in 7-6, and Kingsport trouncing Burlington on the road 16-6 last night. Head coach of the Bristol Rhythm, Dave Nijenbuus, has been named the National Premier Soccer League's Coach of the Season after he earned the honor this past year in his first year as the head coach of the club, as he had been a former player at ETSU. And for Milligan on the cross-country and track and field side, Marti Mollins-Rallo has been chosen as the second team College Sports Communicators All-Academic All-American team, as that was announced on Tuesday there by the CSC. That's your drill, sponsored by your neighborhood Quick Stop Marathon Markets, running when you run out, with locations throughout the Tri-Cities and in the Greenville area.
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7: 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Jacob Townsend with you, taking your phone calls at 423-477-1064, 423-477-1064 on this Wednesday morning. Brent Hubbs of AllQuest will be with us here in about 15 minutes at the bottom of the hour. Cliff Kresge, as always, around a major championship, will join us at 9:10 in the final hour of the show as we get set for the Open Championship this week at Royal Birkdale. But as we start off hour number three, it is time for...

against the Furman Paladins at 3:30 at Neyland Stadium in Knoxville. 45 days for the Bucks, 52 days for the Vols. And that's your countdown to kickoff, sponsored by Pinos Golf Course in Johnson City. See their PGA golf professional, Brian Bentley, Pinos Golf Course, 1709 Buffalo Road in Johnson City, or give them a call at 423-434-6250. It's 45 days for the Bucks, 52 days for the Vols. And that's your countdown to kickoff, sponsored by Pinos Golf Course in Johnson City. It is 8:14 here on this Wednesday morning. So Blake Topmeyer, we've had on the show numerous times, or that's when I've been here in the morning or in the afternoon filling in for Bill. Blake covers the SEC for the USA Today and formerly covered Tennessee for the Knoxville News Sentinel. And I want to say Blake's a Missouri grad, if memory serves me. I believe that's where Blake is from. And he did an article yesterday, headline reading, "What are the best SEC college football programs? Start with Alabama, Oklahoma." So what he's talking about here is the historical program. When you look at the history, success historically and recently, traditions, blue blood status, fan support, who are the top programs? Not going into 2026, who are the top teams in the conference, who are the top programs historically in the SEC? So you started off with Alabama, as he said. I think that's fair. You look at Alabama, as he says, you got Saban, you got Bryant, you got 18 national titles. Across it all, Alabama's number one. Oklahoma comes in at number two. I have no problem with that. Zero issue when you look at the history of Oklahoma. I'm always wary of people who, when they talk about the Oklahoma-Texas rivalry, they always talk about Texas first. And when you look history-wise, that rivalry is Oklahoma's and Oklahoma's only. It's kind of like Ohio State-Michigan, in my opinion. It's a great rivalry, but when you really understand the history of it, it's Ohio State a good bit better than Michigan when you look at the history of the two. Yeah, Michigan's the all-time winningest program. National championships and everything else that matters, says Ohio State. Same thing for Oklahoma when you look at them in Texas. But Texas does come in at number three on Blake's rankings. Again, I think that's fair. I agree, one through three, when we're talking historically. You look at those programs, I have absolutely no issue seeing Texas at number three over some of the other SEC historical programs. We look at what they've done across many eras and what they also mean brand power-wise, everything else, no issue of Texas at number three. It's when you get to number four that I think can really start a conversation. Because you have to ask yourself, how much are you weighing history compared to recent? And maybe even if you're projecting it all, which you try not to do, but it's nearly impossible. So history-wise, I would say Tennessee comes in at number four. We look at the full body of history. Problem is, when you talk Tennessee history, it's almost all prior to the 21st century. There are three other schools that sit there and go, yeah, I mean, Tennessee's history is great, but when you look at the last 30, 40, 50 years, I won't take what we're doing over that. And I'm talking about Georgia, LSU, and Florida. I think those are your next four schools in some sort of order when you're ranking this out, four through seven. Is in some order, you have to rank out Georgia, LSU, Tennessee, Florida. You may be sitting there going, wait a second, what about Auburn? We'll get to Auburn in a moment. I think these four schools have kind of separated themselves to an extent over the Tigers. So how do you weigh it? Georgia's been dominant of late. Two national titles in the last 5 years. Obviously, though, before that, though, they hadn't won one since 1980. We all know the jokes of the Mark Richt tenure of, hey, they act like they're Alabama, but they got Vanderbilt's trophy case. We all heard the jokes, even if they weren't quite accurate. But you look at that with now three national titles in the last 45 years, it's pretty good. LSU. Three national titles of the century, three different head coaches. Nick Saban, Les Miles, Ed Orgeron. Ed Orgeron won a national title at LSU. It's, in my opinion, the best job in the country. You have a great recruiting sort of standpoint at home there, and there's nobody in their state that can compete with you.
Alabama.

0: come in, Auburn and Texas and Florida and everybody else can come into your state and try. But at the beginning of it all, it begins with you. And there's not another place in the state that can even try to have a conversation about it. Even in Georgia, Georgia Tech can try to have an argument. In Florida, we can go through whoever is actually number one. Is it the Gators, is it the Hurricanes, is it the Florida State? Texas, yeah, we can have an argument now. Oklahoma, even though it's not a great recruiting ground, at least for years, you could have an argument. Oklahoma State, but for kids in the recruiting services. Alabama, you have Alabama or Auburn. Again, none of them, though, in those last couple states, compare statewide recruiting up to what Louisiana is. LSU has no competitor in their state. Florida, Spurrier changed things. Three national titles since 1996, two different head coaches, high expectations, three different Heisman Trophy winners in their program's history. Florida's in a conversation. How do you rank them out? Well, for Blake, he goes Georgia, LSU, Tennessee, Florida is how he ranked them out. I'm okay with it. Not saying I agree with it, but I'm okay with it. I think I'd still lean on history. And you can say, no, you're biased. Fine. I think I'd still lean a little bit of the longer history of Tennessee there and put them at four. And then I'd probably keep the same order right behind them. 5, 6, 7, Georgia, LSU, Florida. But I think you're splitting hairs in that conversation. Auburn is at 8. I don't know the argument of moving them up. I don't know the argument of moving them down. Auburn's 8, in my opinion. Texas A&M comes in at 9. That's where they also are there for Blake. That's where they'd have to be for me as well. Again, similar to Auburn, I don't think you can move them up any higher. I don't think you can move them down any either. I think A&M's number 9. Here's the question for number 10. If you'd asked me 5 years ago, I'd without a doubt have told you Arkansas. Without a doubt, no question, Arkansas is the next one right behind A&M. Has Ole Miss done enough in the last 5 years to actually put Ole Miss above them? Because Blake Topmeyer says yes. And I can hear the folks from Fayetteville, Arkansas screaming right now. But let's be honest. You could probably look at the numbers. Johnny Vaught versus Frank Broyles. And certainly recently you can go, Ole Miss has been a lot better than Arkansas. I don't think it's an unfair place to put Ole Miss ahead of Arkansas. I would have very quickly probably not even thought about it and put Arkansas at 10, Ole Miss 11. But once you really sit back and think about it, there's a real argument there to make for Ole Miss over Arkansas in that spot. And then once you get to the final five schools, you're kind of splitting hairs over the next few. Obviously, we know who has to be 16. Historically, you have to put Vanderbilt 16. Historically, I think you have to put Kentucky 15 as well. Missouri, Mississippi State, South Carolina. How do you want to rank those three? He goes Missouri, Mississippi State, South Carolina. That order exactly. I'm fine with it. Don't have much preference over any of them. No issue with it. Gary Pinkel, Dan Devine, sure. Eli Drinkwitz done a nice job in Missouri. Mississippi State, Jackie Sherrill did a nice job. Dan Mullen got him going again. Mike Leach had some success. South Carolina, it's Steve Spurrier and George Rogers. Like, is that it? I have no issue with South Carolina being in the bottom of that group. Just an interesting piece there yesterday from Blake Topmeyer from USA Today. Because I think that middle pack there, 4 through 7, it's a tough thing. It's a tough needle to thread of history versus recency. What matters most? What's a tiebreaker for you? Because recency, there's no argument. There's no argument for Tennessee above any of those three schools in this last 25 years. No argument. Historically, there also probably wasn't an argument prior to that. Tennessee was by far above all those schools. So has the last 25 years changed enough of that to move some of them, if not maybe all of them, over Tennessee? I would say close, no cigar. If you say yes on some of them, I'd be willing to listen. And as I said, Blake goes Georgia, LSU, Tennessee, Florida. I don't think that's a terrible ranking. I thought for the most part he got it pretty much right. Top three, I absolutely agree with. Seven through 16, four through seven is pretty much where we can argue. Four through seven. I think there's an argument to be had there in the middle. Beyond that, I think you got it right on the money. Again, I don't know what the argument would be to move Auburn up past number eight. I don't know what the argument would be to move Texas A&M up or down from number nine. That feels like the absolute exact spot there for the Aggies. I think there's an argument for Ole Miss or Arkansas 10 and 11, as I said. Beyond that, I think everything else is pretty down the middle. They're 12 through 16 at the back end of that ranking as well when you look at it there for Blake Topmeyer's ranking of the top programs in the SEC. Alabama, Oklahoma, Texas. He then goes Georgia, LSU, Tennessee, Florida, Auburn, Texas A&M, Ole Miss to round out the top 10, and then 11 through 16, Arkansas, Missouri, Mississippi State, South Carolina, Kentucky, and then Vanderbilt. There for Blake Topmeyer from USA Today. 8:25 on this Wednesday morning as we continue on the Morning Monster and 640 WXSM, the Sports Monster. Brent Hubbs of VolQuest is with me next after the break. We're obviously going to talk David Gabriel Georges. We're a week out from this recruit, from this commitment from Gabriel Georges next Wednesday evening. So we'll obviously talk to Brent once again at 8:30 next Wednesday morning as well, ahead of the commitment there from DGG on Wednesday evening. I'm going to ask Brent some of the questions I had earlier about, is this worthy? Who is this? What's the belief in this player? All these different things we went into there in hour number two. We'll dive into that. I'll get Brent's thoughts of, is there anything that's going to interest him to hear from SEC Media Days next week in Tampa? Because a lot of attention for Tennessee's on Wednesday evening. Tennessee's actually had SEC Media Days on Monday, as we told you earlier, there with Heupel, Carter, Bishop, and Thielander. Is there anything that's going to come out of SEC Media Days that will interest Brent Hubbs? We'll get that question in there with him as well coming up as we continue on a Wednesday morning on the Morning Monster and 640 the BXSM, the Sports Monster.
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11: Beautiful Wednesday here with some mild temperatures in the 60s this morning. Hot and dry with lots of sunshine for your Wednesday afternoon, 91. Mid-60s tonight. More of the same on Thursday, hot and dry, 92 degrees. We'll see that chance of rain return on Friday with scattered storms becoming more noticeable over the weekend. From Storm Team Love Weather, I'm meteorologist Jeremy Eisenhoff.
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0: 8:31 on this Wednesday morning as we continue on the Morning Monster and 6:40 to be XSM, the Sports Monster. 101.5 to be QTHD2 as well. As we always do here on a Wednesday morning at around 8:30, we talk to Brent Hubbs of VolQuest here with us on the Morning Monster. Brent, thanks always for the time. Hope you're doing well. Good morning.
15: Good morning, sir. How are you?
0: Doing great. Great to talk to you. As obviously, we are a week out from the David Gabriel George's announcement next Wednesday evening there in Chattanooga. I know a part of your all's partnership there on three. Chris Lowe did a great piece with him earlier this week there on three that was released on Monday. We're 7 days out. Where are we in this process as we get 7 days closer to a decision for DGG?
15: Well, he's not told any school yes or no at this point. So everybody's still swinging to the finish line here. Ohio State's making their final pitches, Tennessee's making their pitch, and everybody's working those relationships with those around David as much as they can. David's talking to schools, but he's not a guy who spends hours on the phone anyway, but he's having conversations, and at some point he will let the winner know who the winner is, and then whenever he tells the school that he's not coming there, then it'll completely leak out to the rest of the media. Hopefully it doesn't ruin his moment, because he certainly earned his moment at his press conference. But unfortunately, when the school that doesn't get him finds out, it generally gets out pretty quickly. So he's definitely not told anybody anything in terms of a final decision at this point.
0: I was talking about this earlier this morning. You look at him, obviously, you look at the rankings, as obviously I know that On3 and Rivals with you guys updated the rankings earlier this week there for him. He's the number two running back in this class. They're behind, obviously, Spell that's going to Georgia, who's a top 10 player in this class and is the number one back for the Bulldogs that's going to be going to play there for Kirby Smart and UGA. When you look at David Gabriel George as the player, what do you see with him as he sort of moves forward into his senior year of high school and also the potential of what he can be at the college level and beyond? What do you see with him as a player at this point with him after just turning 18 years old?
15: Well, I think he's a great physical specimen. He loves to work out. He's obviously, you know, built for it. I think he's still scratching the surface of who he is as a player, and obviously things at Baylor have come pretty easy for him, but I think he's got a lot of drive, and I think he's got all the tools to be an elite back. I think that's why everybody loves him. It's why Georgia loved him, and Georgia was heavily involved early on and wanted to recruit him and then felt like they weren't going to get him. So they pivoted quickly to get the guy that they said they were very comfortable with as well. They were 1A and 1B on Georgia's list. And, you know, they realized they were going to be in a dogfight, a much harder dogfight, no pun intended, for DGG than they would be for the other guy. And so as a result, Georgia moved on pretty quickly. And it's become a Tennessee-Ohio State battle for David. David's got speed. He's got power. He can play inside, outside. He can do things in the passing game. He's got all the tools that you need. And it's about continuing to grow and develop and learn the game, continue to improve in the game, which he will, because he's got great work ethic. So I think there's, you know, a lot of variables that you like about him, which is why he's rated so highly and he's so highly coveted by so many.
0: Do you buy the Adrian Peterson comparison that was brought up in the piece there of Chris Lower this week there on Three?
15: You know, I mean, sure, I guess. But I mean, I'm hesitant on all of sure. those things. And that's not a cop-out answer. I mean, it is a cop-out answer, but I'm not trying to be a cop-out answer. But, it's everybody's different. The eras are different. You know, is he Herschel Walker? I mean, I don't think so. But, I mean, I hold Herschel Walker in extremely high regard. You know, is he Jamal Lewis? I mean, I don't know. Jamal Lewis is the only one I've ever seen get off the bus at Tennessee as a high school player ready to go to the NFL. Jamal Lewis would have gone to the Ravens training camp and would have made the roster. Wouldn't have been the starter, but he would have made the roster as a graduating high school senior, in my opinion. Is that where David is? I don't know. I know David's very good, and I know David's very talented, and I know that he has a chance to be an elite football player at the collegiate level and beyond because he wants to be really good. And I think that's part of where this starts, is you got to have somebody who's got the chops, so to speak, that wants to be elite, wants to be great, and I think he does.
0: Brent Hubbs of AllQuest are with us on the Morning Monster and 640 to the XSM, the Sports Monster. Obviously, a couple of media members up in Columbus brought up the storyline of the Adidas part of this, as obviously that was made official with Tennessee over the last couple of days since the beginning of the month and the fiscal year of July, that this $2 million reported offer there to David for $2 million annually over 3 years, Adidas is carrying a big part of that, and that Ohio State's not getting that kind of support from Nike. Is Nike saying, hey, we're not in on that when it comes to high school athletes. That's not the business we want to be a part of. Is that a major part of this that you think is moving forward? When we're talking about on the business side of this for David, also just the football part of what's the best place for him football-wise, Columbus or Knox, is this money part of it, of the Ohio State not getting the support from Nike, a major part of this moving into the final week?
15: Well, Ohio State's got a $50 million football roster or something like that. They've got money. It's a matter of where you want to spend your money. Are they getting the help in their apparel agreement that Tennessee's getting? Probably not. It's the reason why Tennessee went to Adidas. You know, the NIL factor was a huge factor in that. And when Danny White looked at that component, he spoke of that publicly. It doesn't hurt. You know, those student athletes are getting some help that's different than rev share. But you combine all of it together, and it doesn't work against Tennessee in any way, shape, or form. So, is that the difference maker? You know, I mean, I think Ohio State's offer is competitive. I think Tennessee's offer is good. At the end of the day, I think he's going to make a decision based on where he wants to go. But there's a reason Tennessee signed a 10-year deal with Adidas and didn't just automatically renew with Nike. And one of those was the NIL factor.
0: Tennessee's had some recent battles with Ohio State in football on the recruiting trail. David Sanders obviously sticks out. We know the Legend Bay story from last December. Chas Coleman obviously in the transfer portal just back in January. Obviously a couple of them not working out very well for Tennessee, even though they had two guys commit to them in those situations with Legend and Chas. Obviously another one here with David Gabriel Georges. The story is, you know, Ohio State can get guys at a discount. You look at their history, the way they're able to get guys to the NFL level, the success guys have at college, them, maybe Georgia, maybe even a Texas at this point there for Steve Sarkisian. They're able to get guys at a discount compared to other schools. What is it sort of, as you look at throughout the recent history of Tennessee versus Ohio State, that Tennessee's had to do to be able to get a David Sanders in that case, or even for a short time even, a Chaz Coleman in the transfer portal and trying to outrun maybe the best program in the country in Ryan Day and the Buckeyes?
15: Well, I think everything's different. I think everybody's situation is different. I think for Chaz Coleman, you know, financially, Tennessee put a very good package together. I think he was very comfortable with Jim Knowles, or we thought he was comfortable with Jim Knowles, and the fact that Andrew Jackson was going to be here, and he knew a lot of components to that. I think that contributed a good bit to Chaz Coleman's decision, because he spurned Ohio State coming out of high school.
0: Yeah.
15: You look at Legend Bay. Look, Legend Bay's mom wanted him at Tennessee. Legend Bay wanted to go to Ohio State. He ends up at Ohio State. It's not about money. It's where he was most comfortable and where he wanted to be. You know, David Sanders liked a lot of things about Ohio State, from a development piece and all of those types of things. He was very comfortable with the coaching staff at Tennessee. The financial package at Tennessee was certainly good. It was not bad at Ohio State either. It was not like Tennessee was doubling the offer from Ohio State or anything like that. But you're also looking at a situation where it's 3.5-4 hours from the Charlotte area to Knoxville for David Sanders. Whereas if it were Columbus, they were going to have to get on a plane, or they were going to have to take a full day drive. You know, his parents can come over and watch practice and go home for the afternoon and have supper if they want to. So I think proximity was a factor with David Sanders. It probably didn't get talked about a great deal as well. So I think everybody's situation is a little different. You know, with DGG, I think a lot of people assumed Ohio State early on because he's from Canada and family's up there and it's closer and everything else. I don't think people took into account with David the number of friends he has on Tennessee's campus, the teammates that he has had at Baylor that are already at Tennessee, like Jamie and Theodore and others. You know, I think there was a comfort level with Tennessee that got discounted or discredited by some of the national people, because the assumption was the Canadian was going to go back north and play for Ohio State because they're Ohio State. Well, Tennessee's not shabby. You know, both of them put together a good package. And, you know, I think when you look at David, David's really comfortable with everything on Tennessee's campus. That's not to say he's uncomfortable at Ohio State, but I think he finds great comfort at Tennessee. He's been here twice as many times as he's been to Ohio State. And so I think all of those things factor in, not just about what the number of zeros there are on the contract, because both the contracts he had in front of him from both those schools had a lot of zeros on it.
0: Certainly so. And when you look at the reports there about David and the numbers there for Tennessee and the reporting, you look at it, and I had this conversation last hour. Tennessee's had a lot of success at running back in the Josh Heupel era, specifically over the last three seasons with the 1,000-yard rusher, each of the last 3 years with Deshaun Bishop, Dylan Sampson, the record-setting 2024, and even also Jalen Wright going back to 2023 as well, getting over the 1,000-yard mark. They've had success with running backs that maybe were not the highest touted recruits. Deshaun, obviously a walk-on there from the Knoxville area. Is there a real question here, though, to the point of about DGG, of is he worth the number, worth the investment at this position when you're looking across a roster here for Tennessee with the success they've had with other guys who were not as high as touted recruits at that position of this Josh Heupel offense?
15: Well, I mean, I think that's why the head coach is making $9 million a year, to make those decisions. And you better make the right decision, right? Was Jeremiah Love worth the second pick of the NFL draft? Oh, no. Was Bijan Robinson worth the ninth pick of the draft for the Falcons? You know?
0: Yeah.
15: I think you can always debate that one. And that is going to be certainly a high discussion point if he comes to Tennessee and he doesn't make an immediate impact, or if he comes to Tennessee and he suffers an injury or something to that effect. You know, you're sitting here looking at, 3 years ago, was Nico worth what he was getting paid to come out of high school when that was the high end of the market? Now, the market's jumped a lot since then, but when he got the money he got coming out, everybody in college football went, wait a minute, you're going to pay somebody what? Those are decisions that you make as a head coach and as a staff with general managers and people operating that and all those things. And obviously Tennessee is felt for the last couple of years that this guy was a must get for them, and they've been all in to get him. And that's where we stand. I get the point, and I don't disagree with the point that, hey, they've had a lot of success with lower-ranked backs. Now, would they have had greater success if the guy was multi, you know, talented? I mean, Jalen Wright's in the NFL, struggling to find his way. You're looking at Dylan Sampson, got some run this past year with the Browns, and I think he's got a chance there. You know, but would they be better if they had a more elite back? Would a more elite back be a record-setting back that was shattered Dylan? I don't know. I know Tennessee has, regardless of who the back has been, regardless of who the offensive line has been, and the Josh Heupel era, outside of last year, they rushed for 2,500 yards or more, regardless of whose face is in the helmet. So I get that argument, and there's merit to it. We'll find out if somebody's worth what they're paid, because if somebody's willing to pay him that, then they're worth that. We'll see if the results yield that the way it's supposed to.
0: Brent Hubbs of AllQuester with us on the Morning Monster and 640 the BXSM, the Sports Monster. Moving off DGG, as I'm sure we'll discuss it more even next week as well on the morning of the decision. SEC Media Day is coming up in the coming days next week in Tampa. Tennessee will be there on Monday. They announced yesterday that it'll be Josh Heupel, obviously, along with Arion Carter for a second straight year for that linebacker. Also, a fellow linebacker, Jeremiah Thielander, will make the trip to Tampa, along with the running back, Deshaun Bishop, going there with them to Knoxville, going from Knoxville to Tampa, I should say, next week there for Tennessee. Is there anything that you're looking forward to hearing about at next week at the SEC Media Days, whether that's with Tennessee or anything else surrounding the SEC next week down in Tampa?
15: Sadly, probably not.
0: And
15: that's just, unfortunately, that's what that event has become. I think those events around the country have kind of lost its luster. We discussed that actually on the podcast on Tuesday. And one of the things is, I think SEC spring meetings being 6 weeks earlier, I think there's a lot more discussion point, news points from coaches and administrators at SEC spring meetings than there is the, you know, kind of the dog and pony show that we're going to see at SEC media days. I think the other thing the SEC has done that doesn't make any sense is there's no reason to have that in Tampa. I mean, are you just trying to, do something nice to the people of Gainesville? I mean, who else is it easy travel for?
0: Yeah.
15: I mean, it's not. I mean, at least when you did it in Dallas, you were welcoming, you know, two new teams to the league, and you got, you know, three teams from the Midwest and, you know, all of that type of thing, plus Arkansas. So, I mean, you could, I won't say justify it, but you could look at it and go, okay, maybe. But, I mean, there's nothing close to Tampa other than Gainesville. So how many people are going? It's all on TV. You can watch it all from the as a media person from the confines of your house. It's kind of an ESPN old school car wash, like when coaches used to go to Bristol and run through all the shows. That's essentially what they're doing now. I mean, I suggested it would be cheaper for everybody if they just took it to Charlotte every year and just left it there, because that's where the ESPN studios are for the SEC network anyway. But as somebody on the podcast pointed out, there's no way the SEC is going to invade ACC territory and have their media days over there. But you're just, I just don't think it yields a whole lot anymore, but because they're just not a lot of people say anything. Maybe Sarkisian, you know, takes a pop shot at somebody because that's sort of what he's done this offseason. But outside of that, I just don't think there's a whole lot of storylines. Josh Heupel's not going to say anything compelling about the quarterback situation. Kirby Smart's not going to say a whole lot. And again, I think the attendance is not very good, which the SEC is, you know, taking note of and probably a little bit surprised by. They shouldn't be, but I mean, there's just not going to be as many people going there as there has been in the past, because it just doesn't make any sense to spend the money to travel down there for it.
0: Yeah,
15: because it's inconvenient.
0: I was looking at the map they sent out yesterday or maybe earlier this week there from the SEC media office about the sort of the setup and the what used to be known as Radio Row. Now I think they're calling it Digital Drive. Is a very small space this year, it looks like. So it doesn't look like there's going to be a lot of people there setting up for that portion of it, at least there for the SEC media days next week there in Tampa. Also, before we let you go, Brent, obviously we talked about the MLB draft leading into it last week. It took place over the weekend in Philadelphia. Obviously, Tennessee had some commits go off the board early there at 12 and 13 with Grinlinger and Condon. They had McCarthy go early in the second round of the Braves. But beyond that, I think you'd have to look at and say it was a pretty good weekend for Josh Elander and the Vols with the way the draft played out for them.
15: Yeah, it was a win. I mean, you know, for what it could have been to what it ended up being, it was a win for Josh Elander. I mean, they may go in the portal to get a guy or two that's sort of handpicked, but they're not sitting here today. Well, man, we got to go find six or seven guys. It worked out really well for them. They're also not over the number like some others people are. You know, there's some other schools that went heavy in the portal in anticipation of some people leaving that didn't get drafted as high, and now they're going to have to make some decisions and maybe cut some kids, some high school kids or some returning players or a portal player. I think Josh Elander and his staff have managed this beautifully. I don't know that they have a formula figured out that nobody else has figured out, or just things seem to go their way this year, but they had a good plan. They attacked their plan worked, and they're in a great spot with their roster right now. They may not be done in the portal. I can see them going for maybe an outfielder or another arm, but boy, they're going to be really select in what they're doing now. They do not have to be in a situation where they are scrambling to fill roster spots and put themselves, you know, where they, you know, in a crazy spot looking for pitching and everything on the back end of the portal when most of the talent in the portal's off the board.
0: Obviously, I know they had the guy from Wright State who got drafted by the Pirates in the 19th round make it clear that he was going to still be coming to Tennessee, was going to take the MLB offer. At this point, any decision that you know from Jake McCoy, the transfer from South Carolina, who was drafted in the 18th round, about what his decision will be, whether it's MLB going to the professional ranks or coming into the portal and coming to Tennessee?
15: I think that's the one you're waiting to see.
0: Okay.
15: I mean, I think that's the one that we're trying to figure out. I think he's trying to sort through it. I think that one could go either way at this point in time. The feeling has been probably coming to campus because of where he was drafted, but you never know if they're overslotted or, you know, one of those crazy terms that they use in the draft.
0: Sure.
15: But it feels like he's probably leaning towards coming to campus unless some things, you know, happen differently. I mean, it's not an absolute at this point that he's for sure coming to Tennessee, but where he was drafted at, where you think the financial numbers are going to be at, it makes sense for him to come to Tennessee. So we'll see.
0: Brent Hubbs of AllQuest is always on a Wednesday morning here with us on the Morning Monster and 640 the BXS. And Brent, before I let you go, what's up on AllQuest right now?
15: Well, Mike Wilson's got a great story this morning with a real behind the scenes look at not just how Tennessee rolled out all the Adidas stuff this past week, but why it went about that and how the links they went to make that happen, the secrecy of trying to keep it all quiet, why that was the case, the details they worked with on Adidas to get things done. It's a really great insight. So I think fans would love to see what all Tennessee's creative team did, and the cooperation that they worked with Adidas says lots of things about the future of that partnership as well. So great insight by Mike this morning on that story. Obviously, we're covering DGG. There's still a couple other recruits out there that Tennessee's in the middle of this month that look like they're going to make decisions sometime this month. So we're chasing all of that, continuing to chase the baseball roster stuff. Some basketball observation stuff have been out there as well. And obviously, always looking at recruiting. We're doing our opponent previews, too, as well. So today would be Texas Day, because yesterday was Georgia Tech. So that's coming up a little later today from Matt Ray as well.
0: Yeah, I was just actually reading the Mike Wilson piece there on the rollout during the last commercial break, looking over that piece that he put out there this morning. Great piece, and always great work there of VolQuest, as always, and certainly going to want to be in tune with them and the message boards over the next several days in the lead-up to the decision next Wednesday from David Gabriel, Georges in Chattanooga. Brent, thanks always for the time. Talk to you again next Wednesday.
15: All right. Sounds good. Appreciate you, man.
0: Thanks, Brent. Brent Hubbs, as always, here from VolQuest on a Wednesday morning here on the Morning Monster and 640 the BXSM, the Sports Monster. 8:53 on this Wednesday morning. Got to step out for a break. It's the Morning Monster and 640 the BXSM.
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11: Beautiful Wednesday here with some mild temperatures in the 60s this morning. Hot and dry with lots of sunshine for your Wednesday afternoon, 91. Mid-60s tonight. More of the same on Thursday, hot and dry, 92 degrees. We'll see that chance of rain return on Friday with scattered storms becoming more noticeable over the weekend. From Storm Team Love Weather, I'm meteorologist Jeremy Eisenzoff.
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0: 8:57 on this Wednesday morning, wrapping up hour number three. Cliff Kresge joins us next. Former PGA Tour golfer has always run a major championship. Cliff joins us to get set for a major. It's the fourth major of the year, the fourth and final major of the season, as it's the Open Championship at Royal Birkdale getting underway late tonight, early tomorrow morning. We'll keep you updated there throughout Thursday and Friday morning with what's going on. I'll go ahead and tell you this. Monday, Cliff will not be with us on Monday morning because, or Thursday and Friday morning, because I'll be at Daniel Boone tomorrow, Elizabethan on Friday, and then on Monday I'll be at Cherokee. So Cliff won't be with us on Monday morning, so we won't be doing any round recaps there of Cliff. But Monday, I'll be filling in for Bill Monday afternoon, and Cliff is going to join me Monday afternoon, I think in hour number two in the 4 o'clock hour on Monday afternoon to recap the Open Championship. So just looking ahead to that there next week here on the Sports Monster. All right, so coming up there as we look ahead to the final hour, Cliff Kresge with us at 9:10. We'll give you a pick on the Open Championship there from Cliff and from myself in the final hour. Also, one past Open champion that we'd love to see get back into contention, but there's just not a ton of hope for it right now. We'll tell you who that is as well as we continue on the Morning Monster and 640 the BXSM, the Sports Monster.
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11: With beautiful weather here on this Wednesday afternoon, 91 down to 66 tonight. More of the same for Thursday, sunny, hot, and dry, 92 degrees. Chance of storms will be back on Friday, and then over the weekend, rain chances continue to rise with more of a scattered, widespread chance for rain and some heavy downpours Saturday and Sunday. From Storm Team Love Weather, I'm meteorologist Jeremy Eisenhoff.
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0: Time for a Monster Sports update on this Wednesday morning. I'm Jacob Townsend on 640 the BXSM, the Sports Monster. World Cup semifinal on Tuesday, the first of two. We have another one today, but yesterday it was Spain over France 2-0, as France had been dominant in this World Cup. Not on Tuesday afternoon in Dallas. It was Spain getting the win 2-0. They now move into the championship match on Sunday in New Jersey. For France, they drop into the third place match. They'll play the loser of Argentina, England in Miami on Saturday afternoon. Argentina, England plays today at 3 o'clock in Atlanta. The winner gets Spain, loser gets France this weekend. Major League Baseball All-Star Game last night in Philadelphia. It was a dominant showing on the mound for the American League. 15 strikeouts in a shutout performance that left the National League with only three hits on the entire night as a team. The AL get the win 4-0. Cody Bellinger, the Yankees outfielder, is the All-Star Game MVP with a two-run single that gave the American League the lead in the top of the first. That was enough as they went on to add two more runs later on, but they get the win 4-0. Bellinger, the MVP. As it is the All-Star Game week, there's been a lot of conversation about what's coming up this offseason with the CBA negotiations between the owners and the MLB Players Association. The MLB commissioner refutes the MLBPA's criticism of salary cap ads, he says, as they've been having level the field ads airing across Major League Baseball in recent weeks. Also, part of these negotiations are including around the 2028 Olympic Games in Los Angeles, where baseball will be included. Major League Baseball owners and the Major League Baseball just as itself want to make sure the top players will be playing in it, as they're trying to find ways to make that certain in these CBA negotiations. Ole Miss is considering suing two LSU transfers over unpaid buyouts as this offseason of drama between the two sides continues there after Lane Kiffin's departure for Ole Miss, for LSU, I should say, back in November. Their athletic director, Keith Carter, said on Tuesday to an interview with the Jackson Clarion Ledger that they are still thinking about trying to find ways to recover buyout money from Principal Yuman Alian and Devin Harper, who both left to go to LSU in the portal. Auburn will play Baylor to kick off this season in Atlanta in the Aflac kickoff game. On Tuesday, Auburn and Aflac announced an NIL deal for that game. This has been sort of rumored since this game was moved from Auburn to Atlanta, was that Auburn was going to get rewarded some NIL deals there with Aflac. Remember, they played last year in Waco to open up the season for a Baylor home game. On Three announced their top 10 highest NIL valuations in college athletics on Tuesday. Number one may surprise you. It's the former Tulane and Duke quarterback, now at Miami, Darian Mensah, whose NIL valuation is $6.5 million. Number two is from college basketball, the newest member of the Kentucky Wildcats, transfer from Iowa State, the power forward, Milan Momcilovic, whose valuation is at $6 million. Ward Manuel, the Michigan athletic director, who's certainly his future's into some uncertainty this week as the Board of Regents will meet tomorrow. According to a report from the Wall Street Journal on Tuesday, he had addressed former head coach of the football team, Sharon Moore's relationship with an assistant, Paige Shiver, back in 2024, 2 years ago, prior to obviously the ramifications of the end of that situation in December of 2025, when he had told Manuel, Moore to stop traveling with that assistant there with Paige Shiver. And some sad news in the NFL, Texans co-founder and senior chair Janice McNair passing away on Tuesday at her home in Houston at the age of 89. That's your Monster Sports Update on a Wednesday morning. I'm Jacob Townsend on 640 the BXSM, the Sports Monster.
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0: Morning Monster Media Days continue this Friday morning. 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
4: Beautiful Wednesday here with some mild temperatures in the 60s this morning. Hot and dry with lots of sunshine for your Wednesday afternoon, 91. Mid-60s tonight. More of the same on Thursday, hot and dry, 92 degrees. We'll see that chance of rain return on Friday with scattered storms becoming more noticeable over the weekend. From Storm Team Love Weather, I'm meteorologist Jeremy Eisenzoff.
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7: 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ETSU will be at SoCon Media Days next week, specifically on Tuesday, and Will Healy and the Bucks announced on this past Tuesday. They'll be taking tight end Charlie Browder and defensive lineman Brendan LeBlanc with them to Greenville, South Carolina next week. Browder represents the offense, LeBlanc represents the defense. Two obviously guys that have been around the program now for both of Will Healy's years in his tenure, but LeBlanc been around the ETSU program for his entire college football career under multiple different head coaches. Which players will be representing Tennessee at SEC Media Days next week on Monday in Tampa? Well, one of them is the same that was there last year in Atlanta, linebacker Arion Carter. He'll be returning for a second year, but also this year running back Deshaun Bishop and linebacker Jeremiah Telander will be making the trip to Tampa on Monday along with Josh Heupel. The Lady Vols basketball team will be playing Belmont in Nashville this year on November 17th. As Belmont announced the game on Tuesday, the game time and broadcast information for the matchup has not been announced, but the game will be at the Curb Event Center in Nashville and take place on November 17th this upcoming season, as it will be one of two trips for the Lady Vols to Nashville in the non-conference portion of their schedule, as they will also be playing Baylor at Bridgestone Arena in Nashville about a month after that on December 18th. One of Tennessee's high school signees in baseball, Caden McCarthy, the pitcher who was drafted on Saturday in the second round by the Atlanta Braves, has signed with the Braves for an overslot deal worth $2,497,500, as he gets a little over $400,000 over the slot value there for McCarthy, who was the 48th overall pick in Saturday's draft. In the Appalachian League last night, it was Greenville falling to Pulaski in seven innings, 15-5. Johnson City and Bluefield finishing an 8-8 tie. The Doughboys take the tiebreaker. It was Danville over Elizabeth in 7-6, and Kingsport trouncing Burlington on the road, 16-6 last night. Head coach of the Bristol Rhythm, Dave Nijendeus, has been named the National Premier Soccer League's coach of the season after he earned the honor this past year in his first year as the head coach of the club, as he had been a former player at ETSU. And for Milligan on the cross-country and track and field side, Marti Mullins-Rallo has been chosen as the second team College Sports Communicators All-Academic All-American team, as that was announced on Tuesday there by the CSC. That's your drill, sponsored by your neighborhood Quick Stop Marathon Markets, running when you run out, with locations throughout the Tri-Cities and in the Greenville area.
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7: Heading into the final hour of a Wednesday here on the Morning Monster on 640 to be XSM, the Sports Monster, 101.5 to be QTHD2 as well here on this Wednesday morning. Jacob Townsend here with you as always on a Wednesday and as always around a major championship as we head into the fourth and final major of the year in golf of the Open Championship at Royal Birkdale this weekend. We are joined as always here around a major title by the former PGA Tour golfer Cliff Kresge. Cliff, thanks always for the time. Good morning, sir. Hope you're doing well.
8: Good morning. I'm doing great. How are you?
7: Doing great. Looking forward to this weekend. The Open Championship is always a fun one, even if it is a little bit of a different timing. But you know what? There's something nice about having a golf tournament that sort of wraps up around 2 p.m. Eastern on a Sunday afternoon. That's going to be nice come a Sunday there with the finale of this one this weekend, sort of leading right into the World Cup final, if that's something you're interested in as well. There comes Sunday afternoon after they wrap up at Royal Birkdale. But this weekend, obviously, we got to start with the two biggest names in golf. Let's start off with Scotty Scheffler. Scotty.

0: Scotty of last year, right? He still is going to be a factor, can be a factor, even if he doesn't have his A game. He's one of the best iron players in the world, and, you know, he's got all the talent to win every tournament he tees it up in. But we'll see if he brings his A game. I mean, if he does, this is perfect for him, because it's going to be about precision, about how you control your balls off the tee and into these, you know, green complexes. It's going to be a very, very challenging golf course this week.
1: Rory has not won the Open except for one time in his career in 2014 there at Liverpool. Obviously, he won the Masters earlier this season, and then obviously he was in contention at the Scottish Open over the weekend. If not for a bad third round, he may have very well won the Scottish Open over the weekend there for him. Where do you see Rory going into the Open Championship?
0: Yep. I mean, he came off a great final round 64. That's got to do a lot for your confidence going into this week. You know, as I said, the golf course is fiery, fast, going to be rolling. You're going to hit 400-yard drives that downwind, and it's going to be crazy. And But I'm also hearing that the rough, because it's dry, isn't as thick and lush as it was, you know, last time they played when Jordan Spieth, I believe, won it here last time they played, and it was a lot greener. So he could take advantage of his driver and cut some corners, and if it goes into the rough, it's not the end of the world. You have to stay out of the pot bunkers. That's the bottom line. And, you know, he knows where they are. He knows how to stay out of them. And, you know, I like Rory's chances this week.
1: Yeah, it feels like a week that should be well-suited for him going into this one here at Royal Birkdale. You bring up the course a couple of times. You look at it there for what they've made some changes since the last time they were there 9 years ago. You bring up the rough. I was watching live from, as always, on the week of a major championship earlier this week, and Brandel's word for the week was skedaddle. It was the word he said is going to be the main word of the week, because the ball is going to roll all over the place. The shot in the air is not going to tell you anything about the shot, because according to him, the ball can land very close to the hole but then roll quickly away at the way they've got this course set up, with the way it's sort of set up now moving forward there at Royal Birkdale this weekend. What do you see of this course after, obviously, we haven't seen it in a major championship now in nearly a decade?
0: Yeah, you're exactly right. You have to understand what the ball, I mean, there's still going to be some luck involved, but you have to understand what the ball is going to do on the ground, right? Yeah, I'm going to land the ball at, say, whatever it is, 250, 280, whatever it is, but what is it going to do after that, you know? And what's in the way? Because a lot of times the ball doesn't stop until it goes into somewhere bad, like a bunker or the rough. It's just going to go and go and go and go and go. There's no friction. And it's going to be fun to watch. There's going to be some chaos that maybe we didn't see at the U.S. Open. We might see it more at the Open Championship instead of at the U.S. Open.
1: Yeah, and obviously we all know the RNA. They're going to set up the course. You're going to let it be what it is. If the weather gives them some help in sort of giving it some toughness to the course, great. If it doesn't, that's the way it breaks as well. That's the way the RNA sort of sets up an Open Championship. Obviously, Bryson has not been a major factor in the majors this season. His name is still major, though, in the world of golf as well. Boy, I tell you what, Brandel's been on one this week. I guess he saved some of his best stuff for the final major of the week. His line yesterday about Bryson DeChambeau, and this came after, obviously, Nick Faldo came out with some criticism of Bryson as well, and his sort of the way he attacks Links golf in the Open Championship, and that is that Brandel said that a couple of years ago Bryson was trying to track down Scotty and Rory. Now he's trying to track down Grant Horvat as a great YouTube golfer, is sort of the way he thinks Brandel is the way Bryson is at the moment. What do you see of Bryson right now? Obviously, we haven't seen much of him because Liv's been out in its own world the last several months. We've only seen him at the major championships. Where do you see a guy that really not that long ago was in that conversation with Scotty and Rory as a top two or three golfer in the world?
0: Yeah, I mean, Bryson's still a heck of a player. Don't get me wrong. Randall's just anybody. He's anti-Liv anybody. It doesn't matter what your name is. And that's just the way he is. He's more of a critic than he is, you know, a media guy or whatever you want to call him. But, Bryson's kind of like Rory, where he could get away with some drives because the rough is not as penal. You have to stay out of the bunkers, and you got to stay out of the thing what they call gorse over there, which is like little short evergreen bushes. And, you know, I don't care who you are. You're not hitting out of those things, and a lot of times they're unplayable, and if you can find it. But, you know, a course like this could work out well for Bryson. So I don't think he's playing as good as, say, Rory is, but, you know, he's got the ability to. And, I think Bryson will actually do okay in this event.

0: Cliff Kresge joining us here on the Morning Monster and 640 the BXSM, the Sports Monster. We brought it up a couple of times. Jordan Spieth won the last one of these at Royal Birkdale in 2017. That's the memorable Sunday where it's him and Matt Kuchar in the duel, and he hits the far tee shot, I think at number 12, to where it's about 100 yards right of the fairway, and he ends up taking relief over on the driving range and able to save bogey, then makes the long birdie putt where he points at the hole, nearly has a hole in one right after it as well. Just an amazing finale down the stretch there after that mess of a tee shot where he let Matt Kuchar back into the tournament. That's Jordan Spieth we don't see very often anymore. It's been a long time since we've seen that Jordan Spieth. As we said, it's been 9 years since he won that major, which was his last of three major championships. He says he thinks his game's in a good place. He just hasn't had the results to show for it. The results have not been there this year, therefore, what is the former world number one. Where do you see Jordan Spieth at right now? Is this the guy that we can still see resurge back to becoming a top golfer in the game? Or is this going to be a story of what used to be about Jordan moving forward?
1: Yeah, I mean, when Jordan first came out, he was a must-watch guy. I mean, yeah. But the way he putted the golf ball was just off the charts. His mid-range putting was something like we hadn't seen. Not even Tiger could do it. And that's basically what's happened to Jordan. He's put so much pressure on the rest of his game because he can't make putts like he used to. And it has a way to just affect the entire bag when you can't make putts. It just puts too much pressure on the rest of your full game. And I think that's what it boils down to with him. If he can get more confidence with his putter and start making those putts like he used to, or even some of them, I think it could change his whole resume going forward.
0: And you look at him with the putter, obviously, at the time when he was winning back-to-back majors in 2015 and bursting onto the scene as world number one, he was a guy that was not hitting it as long as the Dustin Johnsons, as the Rorys, as the Brooks Koepkas, or all the other guys that were the top players in the world at the time. He was sort of the hope of, all right, you don't have to be the longest driver of the golf ball. And then at one point, he decided to try to attack, trying to be longer. He went after a little bit more speed of the swing, and he's now not as much. And one thing that he was as well was a really good ball striker, good iron player. He's not that anymore either with Jordan. And you look back at 2017, he won the Open Championship, and I believe later that summer, they had what used to be known as the Northern Trust, a part of the FedEx Cup, and he lost in a playoff to Dustin Johnson, and that's when Dustin went the opposite way off the tee, went over the water in the playoff that nobody had tried. He went up, nearly drove the green, made birdie, Jordan made par, won the playoff, and it was almost like Jordan was sitting there like, well, that's a club I don't have. I have to go try to find if I can find a way to get there, and that's just nowhere. Jordan's body was never meant to be that kind of golfer.
1: Yeah, I agree. I think I've touched on that before, that hole, that playoff hole, changed his career. I mean, when he saw that drive, he says, I can't do that, but I need to do that. Yeah. And he started going after speed, and we've seen this before, people chasing speed. You know, Luke Donald tried to do it. Martin Keimer tried to do it. I mean, some guys have success, and some guys don't. And but still, Jordan Spieth, it still boils down to him making putts. Yeah. I mean, yes, his statistics aren't as good as they used to be, but he's got to make putts, and it'll take so much pressure off the rest of his game if he can start making some of those mid-range and short. Even the short putts, he doesn't look comfortable. I don't know if he's looking at the hole or looking at the ball or looking at a spot he's trying to roll it over, but all this stuff is happening because you're searching, and that's what he's doing with his putting.
0: Obviously, at Royal Birkdale, we're in England this weekend. A lot of eyes on the English golfer. They've not won the Open Championship in a while. Obviously, had Aaron Rye take the PGA back in May. But they got some big names that you would think are playing well, would be in a good position here. Tommy Fleetwood had a good Sunday at the Scottish Open. Matthew Fitzpatrick's obviously had a good season with multiple wins. Tyrrell Hatton's kind of, again, another guy like DeChambeau because of all the issues on LIV this year with the lack of tournaments. He's not been in the focus a ton and hadn't played well in the majors when we have seen Tyrrell. But he's had success to be in contention a couple of times in majors as well. What do you see with some of those bigger name English golfers? And obviously one I didn't mention, Justin Rose, who has had some success in majors and is still looking for that first claret jug of his career as well and maybe starting to run out of time.
1: Yeah, I think England's poised to win a claret jug this year. Like you said, Matt Fitzpatrick is probably playing the best golf of all of them. His statistics say he's best iron player on tour this year. You know, I think he's the guy to beat I believe. Okay. I mean, I think the great, the local feel-good story is going to be Tommy Fleetwood. He grew up right there. You know, he has an academy right down the road. I mean, I think, you know, his ball-striking skills, he could also be a factor. And Justin Rose, just a couple of years ago, he finished second in this event. I know he desperately would like to win the Open Championship before his career's finished. So this is a big opportunity for him. And, I don't know if you recall, but back in 1998, mm-hmm. he finished fourth there as an amateur. Yeah. And so he's got a lot of good vibes around there. I really would like to see him do it. But like you said, there's some really good English golfers right now that have a great chance to break that streak.
0: Sounds like Matthew Fitzpatrick is where you're leaning at the moment, though.
1: Yeah, I think of those guys, Fitzpatrick is definitely the guy to beat. His short game has been off the charts this year. I mean, his putting is phenomenal. I mean, he's not afraid of winning the big event. He's already won the U.S. Open. You know, he's won a bunch of signature events. And I think he's going to be the guy to be at the end of the day.
0: Got a sleeper for us, Cliff?
1: Yeah, I mean, I went back and started looking at some stats on the tour. Who are the best iron players on tour? It's the obvious guys, Scottie Scheffler, Colin Morikawa. But there's a kid up there, not a kid, but a guy that people don't talk about, but he's one of the best iron players in the world, and that's Siwoo Kim. Mm-hmm. And he'll be my so-called sleeper this week, if you want to call him one. And he's won TPC. He's not afraid of the big moment as well. Excuse me, he won the Players' Championship.
0: Yeah.
1: And, he's going to be my long shot this week.
0: Yes. Still waiting on to see that Siwoo moment of the major. And a guy that's a really good friend of Scotty Scheffler, obviously, there in the Dallas area. Yep. Somebody I think almost everybody likes there in Siwoo. Every time I see Siwoo, I still can't help but think of Dustin Johnson standing on the table dancing at the President's Cup years ago. But still, Siwoo, a great player, and obviously broke onto the scene there, as you mentioned, the Players' Championship a number of years ago as well. At Royal Birkdale, you brought up 98. That was a Mark O'Meara victory there in 98. This is a course that usually has a winner that's one of the best players of their era. It's not usually a Ben Curtis type that sort of pops off the page or a Darren Clark that wins it. Peter Thompson won the first one there. Arnold Palmer, Lee Trevino. You had Johnny Miller win an Open at Royal Birkdale. Even in the 90s with Ian Baker Finch and Mark O'Meara, in those moments, those guys were some of the best players in the world at that time. And then obviously now in this century, Padraig Harrington, when he won back-to-back Open Championships and a PGA, when he won, I think, 3 of 5 majors there for a stretch. And then obviously Jordan Spieth 9 years ago. This is a course that usually brings out the best players in the world.
1: Yeah, you're right. It's a great venue. I'm looking forward to the tournament this week. But that's why I said, I think, I don't know if people are really ready to accept Matt Fitzpatrick as, this world-renowned player. But he's becoming that guy right before our eyes. And, and to get a second major this week would definitely cement that. So that's the guy I'm going with this week.
0: And if he wins this week, I think it sort of ends any conversation about who that third best player in the world is. That's been the conversation for the last several months. Mm-hmm. It's Scotty, it's Rory, maybe want to change up the order on those two, depending upon the day. Who's number three? Mm-hmm. There's been a lot of conversation. Fitzpatrick, Cameron Young had a case there for several weeks. Mm-hmm. Tommy Fleetwood. We can run through a long list of names, but Fitzpatrick's certainly in there as well. Before I let you go, Cliff, I saw a stat this morning. This year, 2026, will be the first year since 1989 that either Tiger or Phil, neither one played either of any of the four major championships. Obviously, Phil's been dealing with a number of stuff, as has Tiger. He had obviously wanted to play the Masters before his DUI in March down in Florida. Certainly altered the plans of that there for Tiger. Phil's been in the news, sadly, recently once again with a number of different reports about them too. But it just a little bit of an indication of a changing of the era. We knew it was going to be coming at some point in time, and these are two guys that are now in their 50s. This was going to come at some point. I think everybody was kind of hoping for a different reason of why we got to this point, though. And this year, with both of them off the course issues, taking them away from the major championships.
1: Yeah, I agree. I mean, it's sad that they won't be there, but like you said, it's a changing of the guard. It's always that way. It's old father time. It's going to be guys coming and going, just like Jack and Arnold, and now it's Tiger and Phil. I mean, it is what it is. And you got a lot of young, great players coming up. I'm excited to see some of these kids that have gotten the university, I guess it's kind of like a PGA Tour draft, so to speak, where these guys get onto the tour right away. And they're becoming factors right away, and I'm excited for where golf is going, and it's just gonna, like I said, I'm really excited about where it is, and it's a new format, and everything that's happening with the tour is going to be interesting, and I think golf's in a great spot.
0: Yeah, and I know you and I both are excited about the just turned pro, Jackson Koivun. Again, he hasn't had that moment where he's really bursted onto the scene yet, but you can see flashes there for the former Auburn Tiger already in a short time on the PGA Tour. Before we let you go, you brought up obviously the changes. Since we last spoke to you at the Travelers Championship, they announced some of those changes that are coming in 2027 and beyond there for the PGA Tour. These signature events that they've been doing where they have a signature event and then sort of the opposite tour event. They're not all going to be signature tour events anymore, but they will be now having two events happening almost on a weekly basis moving forward for the PGA Tour. There for them, where you have sort of the championship series. I think it's called the Challenger Series is what they're calling it there for the PGA Tour. Your thoughts on that moving forward there for the PGA?
1: Yeah, I think originally I didn't like it, but now that I think about it, it's not that much different than it already is. You know, we already have all these signature events, and there's a lot of us, you know, secondary events, whatever you want to call them, challenger events, you know, that are going on right now. So it's really not that much different. But you got to give guys playing opportunities to work their way up. And that's what they're doing with this Challenger Series. And if guys play well in those Challenger Series, they can be in the bigger tournaments, you know, that I don't know if it's that year or the following year. Like this year they have that Aeon 5 and Swing 5 or whatever they're called, where they can play their way into those events. You know, they're doing that kind of thing. They're just calling it different things, and they're going to have more events. But like guys that got their card through the Korn Ferry Tour or through the Q School aren't getting in that many events. They're definitely not getting in the signature events, and they're trying to, you know, it's not a fair fight for those guys to try and get into these big events when, you know, they don't have the opportunities to get into those events, you know. So this might give them an opportunity to play their way into those events. Maybe it's the following year or in the middle of that year on. Yeah. So it's all going to work itself out, but at least they'll have more playing opportunities at the for this Challenger Series. I know the money's not as big, but at least they'll have an opportunity to play their way into the bigger events. So it's like I said, golf's in a good spot. I'm looking forward to the future of it, and we'll just have to wait let it unfold.
0: Yeah, I think I believe the ruling on it is if you win twice on the Challenger Series in that season, you are immediately up to the Championship Series there for them. So that's going to be a good turn. And also, it's not going to be the small field events on those Championship Series events either. That's the thing about these bigger level events like the Truist and the Travelers. It's 60, 65 guys, no cut. They're, I believe, going to go back to the 120, 125, whatever number they end up putting out there, having four rounds, having a cut, making it seem like a real tournament out there atmosphere there as well for those events rather than having a smaller fields in those moments as well. Cliff Kresge here with us on the Morning Monster and 640 the BXSM getting set for the Open Championship at Royal Birkdale this weekend there over in England. His pick is Matthew Fitzpatrick, and Cliff, we'll talk to you on a Monday afternoon, a little bit of a different time for us there. I'll be in for Bill Mead on Monday afternoon, so we'll talk to you there on Monday afternoon recapping what should be a great final major of 2026.
1: Yeah, I'll look forward to it. We'll talk to you on Monday, and enjoy the golf.
0: You too, Cliff. Thanks so much. Cliff Kresge joining us here on the Morning Monster on 640 WXSM, the sports monster. 9:33 on this Wednesday morning as we continue here on the Morning Monster on 640 WXSM, the sports monster. When we return, I mentioned him there with Cliff. Jordan Spieth obviously won the Open Championship the last time this Open was competed at Royal Birkdale there in North England. 9 years ago, he was the best player in the world, it felt like. There wasn't almost any doubt about who the top guy was. He just won the Travelers with a great moment there against Daniel Berger. Every moment felt big with Jordan. He was sort of the Phil Mickelson, Seve Ballesteros-style player. What happened? And is it ever coming back with Jordan Spieth? We'll discuss that some as we continue. Here on the Morning Monster on 640 the BXSM, the sports monster.
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3: Morning Monster Media Days continue this Friday morning. 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
12: Beautiful Wednesday here with some mild temperatures in the 60s this morning. Hot and dry with lots of sunshine for your Wednesday afternoon, 91. Mid-60s tonight. More of the same on Thursday, hot and dry, 92 degrees. We'll see that chance of rain return on Friday with scattered storms becoming more noticeable over the weekend. From Storm Team Love Weather, I'm meteorologist Jeremy Eisenzoff.
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0: Coach, 9:38 on this Wednesday morning. As we continue on the Morning Monster and 640 to be XSM, the Sports Monster. You know, you get set for the Open Championship coming up now this weekend. You can't help, at least in my opinion, when you look at this course and think about Jordan Spieth and think, what happened? What happened to a guy that at that time was, hey, is it Jordan? Is it Rory? Is it Dustin? Is it Brooks? Who's the best player in the world? That was the conversation. Brooks wasn't even really a part of the conversation at that point in time. Let's not even mention him. It was those three, and at times even Jason Day. Those were the big four in the game at the time. Tiger was hurt. Phil was on the downward turn of his career. Those four guys were the stars. They were the ones winning the major championships between 2014 and 2017. Those four guys won more major championships than anybody. Rory won two in 2014. Then you had Jordan win two in 2015. Jason won his in 2015. Dustin won a major in 2016. Jordan should have won a major in 2016 at the Masters, if not for his two balls in the water at the par 3 12th that allowed Danny Willett to win the Masters. Dustin then won the U.S. Open at Oakmont. You had, obviously, Henrik Stenson won the Open Championship there over Phil Mickelson. And then you also had Jimmy Walker outlast Jason Day at Baltusrol to win the PGA. And then in 2017, you had Jordan win the Open Championship. After Sergio won the Masters, trying to think who won the U.S. Open there in 2017. Oh, that was Brooks. That was Koepka winning the air at Erin Hills there in 2017. And then I believe that was the year that Justin Thomas won at Quail Hollow and for the PGA. Those were the guys. Those four guys were the four that were sort of passing off world number one in between each other. Just in, out of each other's hands. And then Rory sustained it. Now, Dustin sustained it longer as well. I mean, Dustin ends up with less majors than Jordan, but Dustin, over his career, ended up being a more consistent player. From about 2011 on through 2020, Dustin was as consistent as anybody. Jordan's run stopped there around 2017. And it goes back to that tournament that both Cliff and I were talking about. There with the Open, with the Northern Trust in 2017. It was August of 2017. It was the first round of the FedEx Cup playoffs. And they had the playoff between him and Dustin Johnson. And Jordan teed off first, and he went the safe route of driving it up onto the right side of the fairway that everyone had all week long. And then Dustin came up there and said, you know what? Forget this. There's water over there. I don't care. I'm going to cross the water, and I'm going to drive the green. And he did so. He did exactly that. And there's the shot that CBS had on the broadcast of Dustin still walking up to his ball, and 100-plus yards behind him on the other side of the water is Jordan Spieth standing next to his. And you're sitting there going, well, this doesn't quite seem like it like it's going to be a fair fight. And Jordan must have felt the same way, because that's when Jordan changed. Jordan went attacking length, attacking speed. That's what he wanted, because that's what Dustin had. That's what Brooks had. That's what Rory had. That's what Jason Day had. That's even what his best buddy Justin Thomas had. Even as a smaller guy, he had that ability with the speed because he drove out of his shoes. But Justin also had to deal with a lot of injuries. As has Brooks, as has Jason, and now as has Jordan. When Jordan bursted onto the scene and he got that bunker shot to win the John Deere in 2013 in one of his first professional events, and this baby-faced kid comes jumping out of the bunker in the playoff there in Illinois to win, you're going, oh, there's something here. And then in 2014 at the Masters, when he tries to out-duel Bubba Watson but not able to do so, you're going, yeah, but his time's coming. And then in 2015, not only did his time come, it came in blowaway fashion. 18-under April Masters record fashion. And outrunning that Masters, because guess who was right there in the hunt for that, still playing some of their best golf that weekend at the Masters as well? Justin Rose. Phil Mickelson, who both finished tied for second, and they both played really well that weekend. It just didn't matter because Jordan Spieth played that much better. And then 2 months later, in what was a course he still can't stand, but yet he won there at Chambers Bay at the U.S. Open, who's coming down the stretch in that U.S. Open? Jordan Spieth, Dustin Johnson, Jason Day. No, Rory wasn't in the hunt, but Brandon Grace. Remember Brandon Grace? Brandon Grace was in the hunt. They're out in Washington. And that was the weekend Jason Day was dealing with vertigo. He was falling down on the golf course because he was dealing with so much vertigo in his system. It came down to Jordan versus Dustin. Jordan makes the birdie putts on 16 and 18 to put the pressure on Dustin, to where Dustin has about a 15-footer for eagle to win the championship on 18, because it was a par 5 last hole on Sunday, at least. It was a par 5 last hole. He misses the eagle putt, but all he had to do was 2-putt from birdie, and he'd have a 18-hole Monday playoff between him and Jordan Spieth. And he somehow missed the 2 or 3 foot comebacker there for birdie, had to settle for par. Jordan Spieth won the major championship to go back-to-back, as he won the Masters and the U.S. Open there in 2015 to go back-to-back, because the PGA was not in May at that time. And he was by far at that point, you're going, this is the guy. Who knows what's coming next? Because everything's going to revolve around him moving forward. And it did. And he, every single time, he did so in some sort of crazy fashion, it felt like. Whether win or lose, something crazy was going to take place. At Colonial 2016, chipping in from behind the green. Brought up the Travelers Championship in 2017, the playoff between him and Daniel Berger, where he holes in from the bunker. He throws the club and does the big chest bump with his caddy, Michael Grellers. He jumps out of the bunker there to celebrate there in Cromwell. And then maybe his Van Gogh piece of his career is Royal Birkdale in 2017, just weeks later. Because on that Sunday, you can pick whatever picture, whatever video you want. It can be used to sort of describe what that run was like for Jordan Spieth, because it was all encapsulated over about a 3 or 4 stretch hole. Because at the 12th tee, when he drives his tee shot 100 yards wide of the fairway, and he ends up taking relief on the driving range to where Michael Greller has no yardage, to where he's trying to do math at the time of trying to figure out where the ball is, where the hole is, what club does he need. He lets Jordan just go. Michael doesn't go with him. Michael goes walking up to the green trying to mark out the yardage. He lets Jordan take a 3-iron and a 3-wood with him. Those were the two options. And it was up to Jordan to make the decision at the end. He ended up choosing the 3-iron, hit a good shot, stayed out of the bunker, got over the rough, came up just short of the green, was able to get up and down for bogey, which at that point was a major save because it literally a big number was on the way. And Matt Kuchar is about to take control of the tournament. And then on the next hole in the par 3, he nearly holes out for a hole-in-1. The ball rolls just by the hole to where, if you're watching a broadcast on NBC that Sunday, you hear Roger Maltby, who's walking with him, make this "oh" noise, and you're thinking, my gosh, how loud was that near where Jordan was? But he nearly holes out, makes birdie, makes a birdie again, and then he has the putt. The one that, if you're ever thinking of what's the picture that you're going to put as the main picture of Jordan Spieth's career, I don't know what's next in Jordan's career. He's still only in his mid-30s. Many things can happen. If there's anything that ever out duels the picture that is going to be used, in my opinion, for the rest of history, I don't know what it is, because it's him making the putt and then just pointing at the hole to his caddy, Michael Grellin, saying, "Go get that." And it was just one of those moments where you went, "Well, Matt, Cooch, we love you. This isn't your day, pal." And it was Matt Kuchar's one and really best chance to ever win a major. Was that day there at Royal Birkdale. And because here's the thing, over that 5-hole stretch where Jordan Spieth played it, over a 4-hole stretch, Jordan Spieth played at 5 under par to take control back of the tournament. During that stretch, Matt Kuchar played at 2 under par. It wasn't like he was just hitting the ball all over the course and making a mess himself. He was playing really well. He just wasn't playing like the best player in the world. That was the guy he was going against. And he walked off with the claret jug and the Open Championship, making it to where he needed the PGA for the career Grand Slam. And you're going, "Oh, he's going to get that. He's going to get the 6. He's going to get the 7. He's going to get the 8 majors." And it all grounded to a halt. And it's now been nearly a decade. Now, life's changed for him. He's got a family now. Maybe focuses and priorities have changed as well. Who knows? Golf has changed for him, too. He's now missed out on the Ryder Cup team the last couple times. Missed out on Presidents Cup teams. No longer a top player in the world in any ranking you want to choose. There's been flashes. There's been flashes to make you believe, hey, there's still hope. This could be coming back. He's at the point, though, and I don't want to say it, but he's at the point where he is now a has-been. He is what a used-to-be golfer used to look like. Man, you remember the days of Jordan Spieth? And it's weird to say that about a guy that's still in his mid-30s. This isn't what we're talking about with Tiger and Phil in their early 50s. This is a guy in his mid-30s that feels like it's already passed him by. Maybe, I don't know, maybe the return to his best showing of what really the full Jordan Spieth experience was gets it back this weekend. It's hard to find confidence in that being the case, though. 9:49 on this Wednesday morning as we continue on the Morning Monster and 640 the BXSM. Got to step out for a break. When we return, I give you my pick for the Open Championship as we continue on the Morning Monster and 640 the BXSM, the Sports Monster. Attention all sports card enthusiasts and Pokemon collectors. The TMT Sports Card and Pokemon Show is back at the Holiday Inn in Johnson City this Saturday from 9 a.m. to 4 p.m. Admission is just $3 to get you in to see the best in sports cards along with Pokemon favorites so you can do some wheeling and dealing. Cards will be featured over 120 tables. So you don't want to miss the TMT Sports Card and Pokemon Show this Saturday from 9 a.m. to 4 p.m. at the Holiday Inn in Johnson City. For more information, call or text Thomas Gooch at 423-262-9088. 2026 Morning Monster Media Days continue this coming Monday as we'll be live in Rogersville to get set for 2026 with the Cherokee Chiefs. As we'll be there with the head coach of the Chiefs, Josh Hensley, and so many more around the athletic department there for Cherokee. And we'll be there this coming Monday morning from 7 to 10 a.m. thanks to Hawkins County Gas Utility. Natural gas from the Hawkins County Gas Utility. 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
7: Beautiful Wednesday here with some mild temperatures in the 60s this morning. Hot and dry with lots of sunshine for your Wednesday afternoon, 91. Mid-60s tonight. More of the same on Thursday, hot and dry, 92 degrees. We'll see that chance of rain return on Friday with scattered storms becoming more noticeable over the weekend. From Storm Team Love Weather, I'm meteorologist Jeremy Eisenhoff.
8: 9:53 here on this Wednesday morning. Thank you very much, Jeremy. All right, time for an open championship pick. Cliff Kresge gave us Matthew Fitzpatrick. I made this statement, you know, about what Royal Birkdale has had in its history with open championship winners. Peter Thompson, Arnold Palmer, Lee Trevino, Johnny Miller, Ian Baker Finch, Mark O'Meara, Padraig Harrington, Jordan Spieth. Ian Baker Finch is kind of the one outlier. Now, and even Finchie at one time, at the time we won in 91, he was one of the top players in the world, top player of his short era there, but it fell all uphill right after that. He's sort of the outlier. Mark O'Meara's a Hall of Famer. Podrick's a Hall of Famer. Spieth will be a Hall of Famer. Thompson, Trevino, Palmer, Miller, Hall of Famer, Hall of Famer, Hall of Famer, Hall of Famer. These are the kind of players we're talking about that have the history of winning at Royal Birkdale. No offense to Matthew Fitzpatrick, I don't see him that way. Maybe I'm the one in the wrong. Maybe I am. But I don't see him that way. I'm looking for a Hall of Famer this weekend. Now, easiest thing to say would be, all right, then Scheffler or Rory, right? Yeah, sure. Now, obviously, they're both Hall of Famers. Whatever ballot there is, mark those names off the list very quickly. I'm thinking somewhere else, though. I'm thinking of a guy that's had a pretty good season in the majors, but yet has flown under the radar because he just hasn't played great outside of the majors this season. At the major championships this season, this player has finished T9, T7, T11. Even at the Players' Championship, the other major, according to some, he had a third-place finish. But recently, outside of the major championships, he missed the cut at the Scottish Open this past weekend. T51 at the Travelers, T29 at Memorial, T60 at the Truist back in May at Quail Hollow there in Charlotte. He just hasn't quite looked like himself in non-major events. But in the majors, this guy is as solid as there is. And he's a past Open champion. He's a two-time major champion. He will be a Hall of Famer because he also has a gold medal around his neck. I'm talking about Xander Schauffele. I think this is a weekend where Xander Schauffele pulls out a third major championship and a second claret jug and puts his name back in that conversation for who's the third best player in the world because he was right there not that long ago and was kind of the without the doubt guy. He was kind of like, okay, Scotty, Rory, Xander. Now it's Scotty, Rory, Fitz, Scotty, Rory, Tommy, Scotty, Rory, Cameron Young, Scotty, Rory, Russell Henley. Who is it? I'm going to go Scotty, Rory, Xander, Schauffele is your Royal Birkdale winner this weekend. That's my pick to win the Open Championship there. Plays well in majors. He just has a gear that not a lot of guys have sometimes when it comes to majors, to where he sometimes flies under the radar. He doesn't talk. He's not a guy that's in commercials, all these different things. He just performs. Big moments, he's there. And he trusts his game. So often, because he was so close but never got there for so long, Xander, a lot of guys would change up what they were. We're just going to talk about Jordan Spieth. I don't have this part of my game. I need to do this. I need to do that. Or trust who you are. You're there enough times, you'll punch through. Xander did that twice in 2024 with the PGA and an Open. I think he'll get another one this weekend. I'm going to go Xander Schauffele, Open champion. 9:57 here on a Wednesday. Don't forget, tomorrow morning, I'm on the road at Daniel Boone, sponsored by Dairy Queen of Gray. Friday morning, I'm at Elizabeth and sponsored by Citizens Bank. And then Friday afternoon, we'll be at Big John's Closeout, sponsored by Big John's Closeout, for the Carter County Monster Media Day. Looking forward to that. Bill Mead will be in this afternoon for Sportsline. He'll be in for me tomorrow morning as well, here on the Morning Monster for the first hour, then backing us up here on a Thursday. Bud will still be with us here on a Thursday. We'll still have birthdays on a Thursday morning as well here on the Morning Monster. We'll still have all that there for you on a Thursday morning. The Eric Gaines Show with Brian Rice is coming up. Talk to you tomorrow from Daniel Boone on the Morning Monster and 640 to the XSM.
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10: France absolutely embarrassed itself in yesterday's 2-0 semifinal loss to Spain in the World Cup that sent France into the third place game. Kylian Mbappe didn't manage a shot on target. France got bossed in the midfield by Spain. This game was not even close if you watched it. And going into the game, France was the betting favorite. France had the better team on paper. And in the end, it didn't matter at all. I'm Nick Costos.
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7: With beautiful weather here on this Wednesday afternoon, 91 down to 66 tonight. More of the same for Thursday. Sunny, hot, and dry, 92 degrees. Chance of storms will be back on Friday. And then over the weekend, rain chances continue to rise, with more of a scattered widespread chance for rain and some heavy downpours Saturday and Sunday. From Storm Team Love Weather, I'm meteorologist Jeremy Eisenhoff.
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16: I'm Bill Mead, and I'm joined by Jeff, Brian, and Kevin of Hayworth Tire and Automotive. And guys, I understand you have some big news you want to pass along to the public.
17: Bill, we do, and we just got named the number one tire store in Kingsport by the Times News. And I take that as a very big compliment from my customers for all the years, and we just want to say thank you for the support.
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16: Guys, it sounds like you've got the Tri-Cities covered at Hayworth Tire and Automotive. Remember, that's Jeff in Johnson City, Brian in Kingsport, and Kevin in Elizabethton. 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
16: I'm Bill Mead, and I'm joined by Jeff, Brian, and Kevin of Hayworth Tire and Automotive. And guys, I understand you have some big news you want to pass along to the public.
17: Bill, we do, and we just got named the number one tire store in Kingsport by the Times News. And I take that as a very big compliment from my customers for all the years, and we just want to say thank you for the support.
18: And as well as I got voted best tire store in Elizabethton. And we're just so thankful to our customers who make us what we are today. As we take care of you, then again you're turning around and taking care of us, voting for us for best tire store, and we just really want to thank you for that.
19: And then we also got best tire store in Jones City at Hayworth Tire. We like to say, like Brian and Kevin said, thank you for everybody's business and loyalty and voting for us, and we appreciate everybody's business.
16: Guys, it sounds like you've got the Tri-Cities covered at Hayworth Tire and Automotive. Remember, that's Jeff in Johnson City, Brian in Kingsport, and Kevin in Elizabethton, and you're riding on their reputation.
1: You to react.
21: Okay.
1: What does who teams are bringing say about each football team and its chances this season? That coming up in just a moment. Also, we have 11 athletes that are challenging the new eligibility rules in court, including some basketball players that will make a big difference if they're allowed to play somewhere, somehow. We have Call Your Shots coming up at 11. And then we go inside our National College Football, grading the 32 five-star prospects from the 2024 college football recruiting class. How many hit? How many missed? How many are still
21: at the same school or TBD? Yeah.
1: Yeah. The number was at the same school, even low. All that more over the next 2 hours. Okay. Let's just start here because we're going to get into some more serious football conversation shortly. But Alex Golish and his Auburn Tigers. Did you see who they are bringing to SEC media?
21: I did not.
1: Quarterback Byron Brown.
21: That's his guy. Came with him from USF.
1: Defensive back Champ Anthony. I don't know his whole backstory, but and kicker Alex McPherson.
21: They're bringing a kicker to SEC media days? How many players does Auburn get to have on their team? 105?
1: Yeah.
21: And they're bringing someone who kicks the thing at the stuff that doesn't move.
1: Not even the putter.
22: Would it make you feel any better if you knew that he's had awesome. Like a really...
21: I know, he's good.
22: Well, no, I was going to say he has a cool story.
21: Don't care.
22: No, he had like...
21: I don't care if he saved...
22: he almost died.
21: Okay, that's awesome. I'm glad he
22: had
21: did.
22: Like his large intestine removed and
21: glad
22: had this
21: he had
22: like
21: a good
22: whole
21: surgeon.
22: Life-threatening battle with ulcerative colitis and Crohn's disease and was down to
21: terrible.
22: 100 pounds left in his body and Auburn
21: terrible.
22: Supported him and now he's kicking field goals.
21: I think that's a fun story that doesn't belong at SEC freaking media days. This is big-time college football we're talking about, dude. I'm glad that he made it through. I'm glad that he's a healthy young man. I'm sure his family and everyone that loves him is happy, and they'll love him and as long as the ball goes through the uprights. His mom will love him anyway. Everyone else, including probably dad, will be like, what are we doing here? The things don't move, and the ball doesn't move. Oh, it was the holder's fault again. It was the snapper's fault again.
1: Laces out, Dan.
21: The laces were in, dude. Here's the thing. Why, if you bring a kicker because he has a cool story, I think that's fun for, like, other things. I think that's fun for when you open up media for camp. I think he should tell his whole story, especially if there's, like, something powerful in it that might help somebody. Like, I mean that. Like, all of us have stories, like, to go kind of serious. Like, what if he made it through and he wasn't a believer and then he found Christ and, like, part of his almost dying is, like, he just travels around and wants to tell everybody. I think that's amazing. But at SEC Media Days, your chance to represent the school for the football, that has to be prime. That has to be the thing you talk about the most. And you bring a kicker when you could bring someone who's actually going to play every snap of the game on one side of the ball that's probably been there for a long time.
22: He's going to play every snap on one side of the ball. It's just the special teams side.
21: Like seven or eight times a game. Unless Byron Brown can't complete balls in the red zone, then he might have. He might listen.
22: What if I told you that he's like the only one that's been there from the beginning that knows Auburn football, and he was there. He committed in 2020, like during the Gus Malzahn swan song. He was getting recruited. He then played for Brian Harsin and then survived Hugh Freeze and is now still there for Alex Golish.
21: No.
22: I guess there's some interesting perspective.
21: That's a cool story of how this guy's been a part of the worst era of Auburn football forever. That's not a fun story at SEC media.
22: For the record, I'm on the side of Eric Ainge here. I'm just this playing.
21: What are we doing? Like that's. I'm sorry. He can have an amazing story. He can be the most inspiring young man in the world, and I hope he tells the world that. I hope he posts it on his Instagram. I hope when he gets to travel and speak, he tells everybody his story. I think all of that. But we're talking about projecting the football team's wins and losses and what it's going to look like and the guys that are going to be out there. That's why when you look at some of them, it's linebacker, right? Running back, quarterback, running back, offensive tackle. The guys that are going to go out there like gladiators and put their bodies on the line for the school that they play for. I can't say love anymore. For the school that they play for, some of them love it, I guess, and the money that's going in the bank account. But that's what we're talking about here. We're talking about bashing brains, breaking bones, taking snaps, breaking fingers, and doing football. And kicking should not be represented at media days. Hard pass. Not on him, on a kicker being there.
1: Charlie, can I just tell you that this is the reaction that I waited 24 hours for and was
21: I'm glad you told me all that, though. Seems super impressive, like a super impressive guy.
22: It's silly.
21: Shouldn't be there. See, like, here you go. Florida, Jaden Baugh, running back. Miles Graham, linebacker. And Vernell Brown, wide receiver. He's a stud, by the way. I can't believe he stayed there, to be honest. O-line, D-end, running back, DB, wide receiver, DB. Alabama, two DBs and a wide receiver because they have a redshirt freshman quarterback and you can't bring him.
22: Yeah, all those Alabama players have been there since, or only Alabama, too.
21: Hey, so. How about this? Georgia, same. Drew Bobo, O-line, Gunnar Stockton, quarterback, Raylan Wilson, linebacker. That's a great group. Kentucky has a transfer quarterback and tight end safety. LSU, linebacker. I mean, tight end.
1: So this is what I've been waiting all day for, and why I said in our group text to not check the list of attendees until on air. Where does what is bringing a kicker say about Auburn football 2026?
21: I think that's Golish must be super impressed with the guy and just wants him to have a chance to represent Auburn. For all the things Charlie said, I think it kind of makes sense. But when you do that, when you look down a team you're going to probably play, Ole Miss, best quarterback in the conference, Will Echols, D-tackle, one of the best D-tackles, one of the best running backs, Kwon Lacy, well, Ole Miss guys all played there last year, at least, some longer than that. John Mateer at quarterback, Pierre Luis at offensive line, and Wine at D-line. Oklahoma's got three studs, all that played there last year. You know, I mean, Tennessee, we have our returning rusher and our two middle linebackers from last year led the team in tackles and are the team leaders. I was kind of proud of Texas. Yeah, they brought Arch, but they brought an offensive lineman and a defensive end with all the high-flying talent and portal energy that they brought and first-round picks that they got running the ball and catching the ball and all that. They brought Arch, an offensive lineman, and a defensive lineman.
1: And that's where we're going next. We're going to go through some of the schools. What does it say about each of their program's prospects for this year?
21: And can you be good if you don't bring a quarterback? Question I want to ask.
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2: Talking SEC media days and who we're bringing and who we're not bringing. And Brian went to go get his Phil Steele magazine. Charlie's got his Pick Six preview. We've got all the things, all the stuff. My question is, can you be good in the modern era and make a playoff and make everybody happy if you're not bringing a quarterback to SEC Media Days, a proven guy that you trust? And if you do bring a quarterback, is it a guarantee? Because here's what I'm saying. Texas, Ole Miss, Oklahoma, Georgia, and Texas A&M. Texas bringing Arch Manning, Ole Miss bringing Trinidad Chambliss, Oklahoma, John Mateer, Georgia, Gunnar Stockton, A&M, Marcel Reed. Those are preseason the best quarterbacks in the conference. Texas, Ole Miss, Oklahoma, Georgia, A&M. Sam Levitt's not in there. LSU's not bringing Sam Levitt.
3: Yeah.
2: And I do think they're probably a team. Alabama, not bringing Keelon Russell, redshirt freshman, not bringing a guy who's never really played much.
3: Still has to win the job,
2: It has to win the job. I think Alabama and LSU are two teams that aren't bringing a quarterback that I think are going to have a good quarterback this year and probably be in the mix. But everyone else...
3: So Tennessee's only brought a quarterback once. 2022, they brought Hendon Hooker. Every other year, they have not brought a quarterback.
4: Only nine of the 16 teams
5: bring a quarterback.
2: Nine of 16.
3: And
2: I'm sorry. I think Lenora Sellers is a great player. South Carolina ain't doing it. Kamario Taylor, Charlie loves him. Mississippi State.
3: Yeah, he's a stud. But
2: yeah, their schedule is the hardest thing I've ever seen in my life.
5: John Mateer.
2: Mateer's going from Oklahoma, and I think they're a legit playoff contender.
5: Trinidad.
2: Yep. Arch, Stockton at Georgia, Marcel Reed, all those teams are bringing their proven guy that is one of the leaders of the team. And I think the playoff teams come from those teams. Now, just because Sellers is going doesn't mean South Carolina's good or Minshew, Kentucky, Byron Brown, Auburn. I think Sellers, Taylor, Minshew, and Brown are all good players, actually.
5: Yeah.
2: I just think the situation they're walking into in their first year at their new school, or Sellers still a South Carolina, I don't think that just because those teams brought a quarterback, they will be good. But I think when you look at the teams that end up in the playoff from the SEC, it's teams that are bringing one of these quarterbacks we're talking about.
5: So we can skip Auburn because we've already ripped on them for bringing a kicker. Florida, Jaden Baugh, running back.
2: Good player.
5: Linebacker Miles Graham, wide receiver Vernell Brown III.
2: Stud.
5: Last year, let's see, Baugh's your leading rusher, 1,100 yards, 8 touchdowns. Vernell Brown's your leading returning receiver. Miles Graham, your leading returning tackler. So this makes sense.
2: Yeah, I think that's Aaron Filo's probably going to be their quarterback. Florida's not going to be very good. I think Summerall's a good coach. I think they're going to be one of those year one tough teams to beat that their record's not great. Does that make sense?
3: Yeah, yeah. Let's.
2: They're going to be hard to beat. Don't get me wrong. They're going to be physical. They're going to be tough. They have some dudes that could play for anybody, but. That's a tough schedule with a quarterback that I don't think is that great.
3: I do. John Summerall gave a quote to this preview magazine I'm reading. Judge me for who I am. I'm a winner. We're going to win.
5: Okay.
3: Ooh.
2: I mean, I like the moxie. I like the moxie. Probably just not in the first year.
5: Here's if Florida can beat Auburn week three, they'll be 3-0. They get South Carolina at home. They play at Kentucky. They get Vandy at home. If they can go 3-0, if they can beat Auburn to start the year, they can go 6-6 with not any real trouble.
3: Their problem, they didn't get the big transfer boost that a lot of first-year coaches get. He didn't bring a lot of his talent with him from Tulane or really any of it. In fact, I mean, Tennessee
2: we got two of their best players. Tennessee got
3: two of their players, you know. Even had an opportunity, I think, you know, to get some other guys that he had coached 2 years ago that were out there that he didn't land, and they didn't necessarily go out and sign this big

0: portal class from guys that, you know, he didn't coach either. They just didn't have much of a portal class. So
1: people are still calling him a dark horse, though.
0: I think it's because of Jaden Baugh and Vernell Brown the third. I mean, those are really good
2: players.
0: They're
2: going to be physical. They're going to be physical at the point of attack on both sides of the ball. Their front seven and their ability to run the ball and their O-line, they should be pretty tough.
0: They'll be well coached.
2: Yeah, well coached, all that.
1: Georgia is bringing Drew Bobo, offensive lineman, Gunnar Stockton, quarterback. Obviously, Gunnar Stockton makes a ton of sense. Returner in this conference, threw for nearly 2,900 yards last year. And Raylan Wilson, the linebacker, their third returning, or their third leading tackler last year, second returning leading tackler. That just means Georgia's going to be good, right?
2: Georgia's going to be great.
1: Doesn't say anything otherwise about him. Kentucky bringing safety Ty Bryant, quarterback Kenny Minchie, tight end Willie Rodriguez.
2: I don't know what I think yet of Kentucky, because I like Will Stein a lot. I think he's a really good football coach, and I think he's got a quarterback that just because he hadn't played doesn't mean he's not decent, and Stein will coach him up, and he might be okay, and they've got some weapons. I saw some people saying that Kentucky's, you know, dark horse to, you know, blow up in year one. I don't see that. I don't see them being bad either. Kind of think they're going to be like Kentucky, and like Florida, and you're going to go, oh, the record's not great, but they got a good coach, and they just need some better players.
1: Willie Rodriguez last year was their third leading pass catcher as a tight end, 310 yards, one touchdown. Ty Bryant, the safety, is their leading tackler a year ago, 76 tackles, four interceptions, a couple TFLs. Obviously, Kenny Minchie coming in. Does this say that this is the best Kentucky has? Because it sure seems like it, and that's not going to be good enough.
2: I don't think. Maybe. I think the three players they're bringing in are good football players. I don't think there's a bad football player on here in the whole thing now.
1: Right. Everybody has at least three good players.
2: Yeah.
1: Except Auburn apparently bringing a kicker.
2: I said my piece.
1: LSU. Studs. I'm a little surprised at their list, though. A tight end.
2: He's really good.
1: Tre'Davious Green. And two linebackers.
2: Both studs.
1: Whit Weeks, TJ Daughtry. Isn't Whit Weeks the one that Lane Kiffin's daughter was dating?
2: At one point, I don't know if they're still.
0: I don't know if they're still dating.
1: Yeah, I don't care if they are. Actually, I think it's a more compelling story if they're not.
2: But he's a great football player. And the Weeks family, I mean, those are like three dudes. Like, there's three of them, and they all went to LSU. They grew up LSU guys. They're all good in some different form or fashion.
0: They profiled them on one of those SEC Netflix show episodes, and they seem like
2: just some cool dudes. Awesome dudes that just love football, LSU football, and they die before they didn't play for
0: it. I like Whit Weeks a lot.
2: Me too. I think he's a great player. He's like a faster version of us bringing T-Lander.
1: Yeah.
2: It's like it's kind of the same dude. It's like, hey, who do you want to talk about how much they love this place? Jeremiah T-Lander. LSU? Whit Weeks. Does this place mean more than an NIL deal? Does this thing mean more than this? Could you imagine playing anywhere else? No. So like I think that's part of why you see that. Not just that Whit Weeks is an elite football player too. LSU is going to be good. I know people don't want to believe that. They don't want to think that. They think the NIL and the governor's ball and Lane or whatever they think. I think the fact that he's not bringing Sam Levitt is a bonus for him.
1: TJ Daughtry was the leading tackle at Ole Miss last year, is now obviously at LSU.
2: The high draft pick type dude. Like, great player.
1: So would you have brought one of the guys that you brought with you from Ole Miss with all the nonsense that could come with that? Would you have brought him, or would you have left that potential question and distraction at home?
2: I don't blame him for doing it. I mean, he followed Lane to go to LSU when he could have stayed at Ole Miss and been their returning leading tackler and their best player on defense. And then he wanted to follow the guy that he loves. So, I mean, if you're Lane, you're going, I'm going to bring this guy. He's going to say great things about me. And he's going to say great things about what we're going to do this year. And then Whit Weeks, can say great things about LSU, So, and then the tight end's one of the best in the conference. So, like, I don't mind his selection. I think it's for some of these teams, it's like, I have 15 options. What's my goal? Like, I'll never forget. I'm actually having lunch with them today. But like flying up to media days, talking to Coach Fulmer, what are we talking about when you get asked these tough questions? What's our goal? What are we trying to accomplish here? And every coach does it. You know, every SID with the coach, with the players, does it. You have the conversation. What are we trying to accomplish here? And I would imagine for Lane, it's that we want to win and talk about how great and how much you love LSU football. And obviously, you have to talk about how you just got here, but you know, if I say jump, you jump. If I say sit, you sit. If I say come with me to LSU, you say yes, sir. Like, it kind of makes sense.
1: Yeah.
2: I think they're going to be good, which I'm not a fan of because we play them at the end of November. And I think by then, their record or not, I think he'll have them playing good football.
1: All right, we'll take a look at a couple of the other teams, including the one that Lane Kiffin left. When we come back, CRK Joe taking a look at SEC Media Days.
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0: SEC Media Days right around the corner, and the list of attendees released on Tuesday for Tennessee. Taking a trio of veterans, couple of linebackers in Arion Carter and Jeremiah Tealander, and rounding out that trio, running back Deshaun Bishop, fresh off of 8,000-yard season. Tennessee, they're set to speak Monday. SEC Media Days begin Monday in Tampa. MLB All-Star Game on Tuesday night saw the American League shut out the National League 4-0. Dylan Cease and the American League relievers hold the National League to just 3 hits, compile 15 strikeouts on the night. Cody Bellinger named MVP. FIFA World Cup rolling along on Tuesday. Semifinal number 1, Spain pulls off the upset. 2-0, they eliminate France. Punch their ticket through to the final. Lamine Yamal drew a penalty in the 22nd to lead to the first goal, and then Pedro Porro made it 2-0. More EA Show with Brian Rice on the way next. Have a wonderful Wednesday. I'm Charlie Collier.
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17: Temperatures in the 60s this morning, hot and dry with lots of sunshine for your Wednesday afternoon, 91, mid-60s tonight. More of the same on Thursday, hot and dry, 92 degrees. We'll see that chance of rain return on Friday with scattered storms becoming more noticeable over the weekend. From Storm Team Love Weather, I'm meteorologist Jeremy Eisenzoff.
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2: P1 stud, awesome, amazing dude, Andrew, who listens to Sports Animal all day and texts us all the time. He is going to take care of the Ainge family jungle that is our front and backyard today.
1: Look at that.
2: Yeah. We've been real busy. Normally, I'm pretty good about mowing and trimming and all that, but it kind of got to the point where then you go, can my push mower do that? You know what, Andrew? What are you doing tomorrow? Good dude. Listens to us all day long.
1: Picking up a new client. That's the Ainge right. family. That's all right. Talking SEC football media day attendees. What does it say about individual programs? Ole Miss bringing Trinidad Shameless, Will Eccles, Keywon Lacey.
2: So I would argue that Chambliss and Lacey is the best quarterback running back combo. Not by a lot, because I think Georgia's right there. I think Texas is right, probably right behind them. But I think Ole Miss has the best 1-2 quarterback. Can also, by the way, run. You know, like
1: sure.
0: College like, football?
2: Yeah. Probably. I think Chambliss and Kwon Lacey together in the backfield for the second year in a row is a cheat code. Now, we'll see how good they are, because the fact that they just want to pretend like the guys calling the plays and teaching them and coaching them up all year last year really didn't matter, and they're just good anyway. I wonder.
1: That's a tough one.
2: I mean, offensive coordinator and head coach who has, you know, been teaching offensive coordinator are now doing that for Sam Leavitt at LSU this year. But I do think that they're so good that I think it'll be really, really good.
1: Keywon Lacey last year had the kind of year that we were joking about wishing Deshaun Bishop could just go ahead and have this year and set Tennessee records. 1,567 yards, 24 touchdowns.
2: Yeah, it's ridiculous. And he's playing there again with the quarterback, yeah, with a quarterback that might be right there at the top of the country for passing yards and rushing yards combined.
1: Yeah.
2: So that's the cheat code. And then Will Eccles is a great defensive tackle.
0: So funny to me that Keywon Lacey had to transfer to Ole Miss because he got he lost his job at Missouri because Ahmad Hardy transferred to Missouri, and then they ended up just being the two best running backs in the conference and perhaps college football.
2: Yeah. But what does it say about Ole Miss? Ole Miss should feel like a failure if they are not a college football playoff team. You can't say that you have the best quarterback, running back duo. Oh, by the way, a lot of returners on the offensive line, a lot of returners on defense. The deep, you know, same head coach from the playoff run. Like, Ole Miss is a failure if they don't go.
0: Are we underrating Trinidad Chambliss nationally?
2: No, I'm not.
0: But as a, I mean, as a collective, like, do you feel like people are overlooking Trinidad Chambliss?
2: I think he suffers from the, oh, we had to do the lawsuit thing to get to play, and he's like 24 years old. I think he gets a little bit of that subconsciously. But if you just look at the player he is that's walking out there to be Ole Miss quarterback, he's one of the best players in college football. Wouldn't surprise me if he's a Heisman finalist. Like, if you took him and put him on Georgia's team and took Gunnar Stockton and put him on Ole Miss's team, I think the records are the same. I think the difference is Chambliss will, like, Gunnar, if he played here, would throw for 4,000 yards this year. They won't ask him to do that at Georgia. So no one will, everyone will be like, oh, he's a game manager. He's fine. He's okay. No, he's not. He's a great player. Chambliss is an amazing player. I'd take either one of them. I think Arch will be better this year, all year. Because I don't know how he can't. And if he's not, then I will never say I'll expect him to do it again. How he played at the end of the year last year, I think you're going to get that all year. And if that's the case, with who he gets to throw the ball to and hand the ball off to and the defense that's going to be borderline impossible to score against, I don't know how we're not talking about him too.
1: Mississippi State bringing Anthony Evans, the third wide receiver, good Kelly player. Jones quarterback, Mario Taylor quarterback. Can I tell you what I think this says? We're relying on our own guys to get better.
0: I'm really surprised they didn't bring Isaac Kelly.
2: I don't think it matters. Charlie, we picked teams we're not talking about enough from the Power Four while we were gone.
1: Yeah.
2: From the SEC, I said Missouri. They got Austin Simmons, the best running back in college football. A lot, 9 guys back on offense. Yeah, their defense is replaced, but he picked Mississippi State, and then we looked at their schedule.
0: It's hard, but last year, they were more competitive than people think. I mean, they almost beat us. They had a miraculous blown loss against Texas. Like, it was impossible to lose that game, and they still did. They almost beat Florida and choked. They almost beat, I believe, Missouri and choked.
1: If they are able to withstand the middle of their schedule, because Mississippi State, I mean, could start out 3-0. We don't know what South Carolina is. South Carolina feels like the wild card.
2: The fact that they have to play at South Carolina, though, before they know they suck, it makes that tough to me. I mean, they could beat them.
1: It's early.
2: They could.
1: ULM at Minnesota at South Carolina. Home game against Missouri.
2: Tough.
1: But then,
2: yeah, go for it.
1: Alabama at home.
2: Brutal.
1: Off week. At LSU.
2: Brutal.
1: Oklahoma at home. They're having Oklahoma for homecoming. That seems like a mistake.
2: Brutal.
1: At Texas.
2: Brutal. They won't win one of those games.
1: Then they get Vanderbilt at home, Auburn at home, Tennessee Tech at home, and at Ole Miss.
2: And by the time you run through all that, you know what becomes really, really hard? A team like Auburn, who's physical.
1: Yeah.
2: This could be like a 4-8 team that has 4 more close losses. That's not fair.
0: Yeah.
2: Doesn't have the dudes to do that.
0: I just simply think from a roster standpoint, they're continuing to get better. I thought that Coleman Hutzler last year was like one of the worst defensive coordinators I've seen at the Power 5 level this decade, and they went and got a guy with a pretty proven track record. They actually retain a lot of talent. They probably have 2 of the 15-ish, 10-ish best defensive players in all of the conference, at least one of them, and Kelly Smith. I mean, he's insane, but Isaac Smith is nasty too.
1: All right, one more here. You just mentioned him. Missouri, bringing Caden Green offensive lineman, Jamal Roberts running back, Nicholas Rodriguez linebacker. That is not bringing Ahmad Hardy. Seems nuts.
0: I assume you don't want him to have to answer questions about getting shot.
2: Getting shot the whole time, because that's all people would do.
1: Probably.
0: Hey.
2: That has to be the reason, right?
0: Yeah, I mean,
1: number 2 running back, Jamal Roberts, either, who's back after rushing for 750 yards, 6 touchdowns last year. Do you want You don't want him to talk about him on
0: RBG? No, they do have Jamal Roberts.
2: He's the one
1: going. Sorry. Yeah. That's what I just said.
2: He's the one going, but I mean, like, I get that has to be Drink's thought. It's like, and I can, like, who do they really want to talk to? Austin Simmons and Ahmad Hardy. Who am I not bringing? Those two. He's a troll. Like, he is.
0: That is kind of funny, too. And I think there's maybe part of it that goes, do I really, you know, people didn't ask any questions. Do I want them to start asking questions about how my running back got shot at 3 in the morning in Mississippi somewhere?
2: Probably not. They will, but then we can just say that's not a question I'm going to answer.
0: A bunch of guys asking him questions about, well, how's the recovery going? Are you healthy yet? Are you going to be able to play this, you know, this week or that week or the next week?
2: Yeah. Probably not.
17: I feel great.
2: And also, he's a troll. So I guarantee part of it is, who do they want to talk to? My Ole Miss transfer 5-star quarterback and my running back that everyone kind of agrees is a top couple running back, at least, no matter what you value in the whole country. So I'm not bringing them.
1: Sir,
2: I don't think Missouri's going to be like anything but what they normally are, like a really tough, hard to beat 8-4, 7-5 football team that has a win that you go, oh, did you see what Mizzou did this weekend? And then like a couple where you go, did you guys see Mizzou just lay an egg this weekend?
0: ESPN FBI is going to love them.
1: Yeah, and they have an easy-ish on-ramp to the season for an SEC team.
2: Yeah, they can get hyped. They can be 4-5-0.
1: Pine Bluff at Kansas on a Friday randomly. Troy at Mississippi State, as we just mentioned. Florida, if they beat Florida.
2: They're
1: 5-0.
2: 5-0, 2-0 in the SEC.
1: Then they get Texas A&M at home.
2: Ouch.
1: At Ole Miss.
2: A tough.
1: Off week. At Arkansas. Win. Texas at home. At Georgia. Kentucky at home.
2: Hey.
1: Oklahoma.
2: Ooh. Yeah, see, like, I see, like, a 7-5, 8-4 football team with a couple close losses, and maybe they lose to Kansas, like, border war week 2.
1: Yeah.
2: But they, like, beat Oklahoma and ruin their playoff run or something like that.
1: That would be fantastic.
2: Now, they did that to us a few years ago.
1: We will come back. We'll wrap up this hour of the Eric Haines Show, 865-656-9900. Some of your thoughts in the text box. We return as well as lawsuits aplenty, including one that just didn't involve.
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27: 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Number one, nutrition. 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And finally, number four often gets forgotten, socialization. 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
2: Nobody freak out. We're back. It's the Eric Kane Show with Brian Rice and not Bear Chase and Charlie Collier over here in the studio today. We get to go to Stinnett Collision in Maryville tomorrow, and then we're out on Callahan Drive over at Kia on Friday.
1: Looking forward to that. Ole Miss may be suing players that left for LSU. Ole Miss Athletics Director Keith Carver is considering taking two former Rebel football players to court in an effort to recoup buyout payments that have yet to be received. Princewell Umila and Devin Harper both transferred to Baton Rouge in January. Pete Nakos of On3 said a lawsuit could be filed within the next 2 weeks.
2: They just want money. They're saying we want that.
0: I think
2: million
0: it's a principal
2: bucks.
0: Thing, too.
2: Yeah, like, we gave you money to be here. You left.
0: You signed a contract, and in that contract, it explicitly states that there is a buyout if you do X.
2: Which everybody should have to honor.
0: Give us that money.
2: I agree.
1: Agreed.
2: I don't think it's, like, I think you I'm glad you peeled the onion back. Recouping the money that they had signed, we will pay you this, but if you leave, you do have to pay this back.
1: Yeah, and they
2: just say deuces and they leave, and then their agents ghost them. They don't answer the phone. They go make that other money. They double dip, and that's wrong. And in every other facet of life, you would have to pay that money back.
0: I think most agents have been betting on the fact that a school is not going to go through the potential, like, perception, negative perception that could come with chasing down money from a player to actually pursue that money, so agents just feel like they can get away with it. But
1: that's
0: now 100%. I think a school's finally going to say, actually, no, we will go fight for this money. We don't think it's actually going to hurt things from a perception standpoint.
2: I don't think it will.
0: And maybe this sets a precedent.
1: No, I think once we decided that it was a business, it was a business. And $407,000 for Harper and $590,000 for the other player are not small amounts of money to an athletics department.
2: Well, let's be honest.
1: Also,
2: they're two good players that followed the guy you hate. Like,
1: yeah,
2: there's a little bit of that in there. So
1: oh,
2: I think
1: 100%.
2: That's the perception you're battling is, you know, there's other players that went other places that probably owe some money. Are you going to sue all them too? Or are we only suing the two guys that ditched you?
1: Oh,
2: that
1: I think
2: told
1: they,
2: you they were
1: they
2: resigning.
1: Pursued, yeah, I think they pursued. They would pursue anyone, but they're especially pursuing.
2: Yeah. These are guys that Ole Miss that said, I'm staying, I'm good.
1: Correct.
2: And then went, actually, I'm going to follow Lane. We're going to Baton Rouge, deuces. And so that makes them mad, and so they're recouping that money. There are other Ole Miss players that just didn't do it that way, and they're not recouping those payments. That would be my question. That's not even. I'm not even hating on the AD or Ole Miss. I don't care about either one. I'm just saying, are we only going after these two because they were mean to you? Did they hurt your feelings? Because other guys had contracts, too.
0: I mean, I think there's been schools that have been afraid maybe to go after that buyout money because they don't want it to reflect negatively on them from a recruiting standpoint. They don't want agents to be able to go, do you really want to sign with Ole Miss? Because Nobody else is coming after that buyout money. They did. I think schools were worried about that, but we finally crossed the bridge where I think everyone's just going to be like, okay, let's go get our money.
2: It's a business, so we're going to treat it as such.
0: I mean, is there any way this doesn't just quickly work out for Ole Miss if it's in a contract, in a legal document, in writing, and signed?
2: I mean, I don't know how it wouldn't. No, I could see those players being like, I spent it.
1: Yeah.
2: I don't have that money. What do you want me to do? I don't have it yet. I haven't got my... I haven't made this money that I'm supposed to make here yet. I already spent that money you gave me. I don't have it. Here's my bank. Do you want to look?
0: Dumb
2: I don't
0: legal have it. Question. Then what?
1: Unless you get a judgment against them and
2: put a lien on them.
1: Yeah, recoup future earnings. Yeah. I mean, these two guys have an NFL potential. They're both making at least this much money this year.
2: Oh, gosh, probably more.
1: So, you know.
2: That'd be an interesting fly on the wall nugget.
0: I like it.
2: This player owes me $500,000.
0: I hope Ole Miss...
2: We paid them $2 million. They're telling us they have zero until subpoena everything, go to court, it's all out there. Then these guys will go, oh gosh, I have to show everything I spent my money on? I have to give them bank statements?
1: Yep.
2: Yeah. Well, that's how it works in the real world. Fascinating.
1: Yeah. What you have to do. Meanwhile, also in court, a group of 11 athletes are challenging the new NCAA eligibility rules, saying that they're missing out because they were a year too old.
2: And the Miami lawyer guy, Darren Heitner, that's like trying to be Tom Mars on Twitter. This is like tweeting like, oh, I got more coming. We got more athletes coming.
1: I'm sure they do.
2: It's obnoxious.
1: You understand why they're doing it. You also don't think they should.
2: Also, I looked at one of the lists of these guys that are trying to come back, and like, there's a couple of them that I think provide tremendous fifth-year value. Most of them don't. They might get back on the field.
1: Well, on the list of 11 that I'm looking at here, because these are all basketball players.
2: I haven't looked at that one.
0: Oh, the basketball players, that I know one I of at least at. One that's really good.
1: Yeah, this list of 11 players, 10 of the 11, I believe, have averaged double-digit points last year.
2: Okay.
1: Led by Cade Tyson of Minnesota, who averaged like 18.
0: Donovan Dent was an All-American, a second team, I think,
1: yeah.
0: In New Mexico's. Before he transferred to UCLA last year.
1: All of these are guys who...
2: Back. Is he going to try to come back to UCLA?
0: UCLA.
2: Okay. I hate that less.
1: The bigger thing here is, if successful, lawsuit could essentially nullify the new eligibility rules for athletes who would then be allowed to extend their careers by a year.
2: Dating back to when?
1: This past year.
2: Okay.
0: So
2: then we'd be like, hey, you know what?
1: Class.
2: So we were wrong. Everybody that just graduated can play.
0: I think you know what I'm about to ask.
1: Carlin Pickens.
0: If they win, Carlin Pickens.
1: She's already going to be on campus. You want to throw for another year?
0: Carlin Pickens.
1: You want to throw for another year? Well, SEC Network Takeover has Chelsea, Texas on right now. She's looking pretty good.
2: I wonder how many of them would do it.
1: All these that have sued would do it. Well,
2: the ones that are suing would, but like, I mean, obviously, yes. Like the ones that are willing, that are saying, I don't want to be done. I want to keep going. But I wonder if you did just made and said, hey, I know we said it's a moving forward thing, but everyone that just graduated and still has technically a fifth year, you are eligible. Reach out to your current school, go through the process. Well, I wonder how many would.
1: The challenge becomes, who started a pro career and where do you draw that line? Okay.
2: Well, like Joey Aguilar is trying to make an NFL roster right now. He's not coming back to play. I know he couldn't anyway because he's too old, but like,
1: but okay, let's make it basketball, baseball, softball for a second.
2: Okay.
1: Okay. All of the women's basketball players from last year that would potentially do this have signed, they were in the WNBA or they've signed overseas deals, because overseas seasons are going on right now too. So are we going to say that those pro contracts they signed are null and void because they operate on old information? Or is it only people who didn't sign a pro deal? If it's baseball players, okay, are we... If you sign a rookie league deal now, or an undrafted free agent deal now, are you ineligible to come back? Or because you were drafted, because you thought you were going to... That's the next step that's the problem from this is, you're talking about a class of athletes that, for the most part, has started the next phase of their life, and the people that are suing are the people who didn't.
2: Yeah.
1: And some of them were really good. You know, Carla Pickens is probably going to be Rookie of the Year in AUSL. Megan Grant at UCLA may be the Rookie of the Year if Carlin's not. Okay, are they going to be able to come back to Tennessee at LSU or at UCLA after playing an entire professional season?
2: That doesn't seem right.
1: Granted, AUSL is a little different than Major League Baseball or the NBA, but if we're talking about the major pro league for the sport, it's not. It's exactly the same. So that's the next line. It's fascinating. We'll see what happens. I hope we just move on because we drew a line in the sand and sorry you're on the wrong side of it. Call Your Shot starts the final hour coming up next.

0: Brett Ayers going first, and we're starting with Missouri tackle Caden Green.
1: Four.
0: No.
1: No, I'd love him. There's no name you're going to give me that I wouldn't say yes to. Let me start by saying that. I've looked at the whole list. You're not going to do that. I know you're not going to do that. So I did four. I don't trust you, but I don't think you're going to do that.
0: Well, now you're I'm a man of honor, so I'm not going to change what we have, but
1: you're not.
0: You are tempting me with a good time.
1: You're not going to give me the kicker from Auburn, so.
0: You hope.
1: You're a football guy.
0: You think. You
1: over game guy, you're a football guy, so you're going to give football names. I know this.
2: Five, I think Tennessee's still on the line.
0: Oh, okay. Missouri's Caden Green at 4-5. Not Caden Green supporters here. Or
1: not necessarily.
2: Oh, I think he's great.
0: Not necessarily line true. I know. I understand.
1: Start right tackle for us. But.
2: I think he's great. I think you also have players that are just as great on your roster.
0: All right. Next
1: different
0: up.
1: Needs.
0: Players from SEC Media Days you'd most like to steal away. From Texas, edge rusher Colin Simmons.
1: Two.
2: One, the thing that this team's missing is extra bodies on the
1: We're
2: edge.
1: We're missing one more thing more than that, but yes.
2: You just had. Well, if you get a quarterback, okay.
1: That's why.
0: There are, what, nine going to SEC
1: there are
0: nine Media Days?
1: I know you're giving me at least one of them.
2: But edge rusher, I'm going to take one. Because right now, you thought you had something in Chaz Coleman, and now he's not on the roster.
1: Hey, but Christian's gained 28 pounds.
2: Good.
1: That's good.
2: Good.
0: Wait, right. Christian Gass has gained?
1: He's at 245 now.
0: Ooh.
1: Ever like 218 yeah, to 245. He looks like an actual edge rusher now.
2: Everybody was paying attention to jersey number changes, and it's much more interesting is the difference in weights between
1: the guy that was an elite athlete at 218 but was just too little is still an elite athlete now and he's 245, then that dude might be able to just play some football for you.
2: Yeah.
1: All right, next.
0: Next up, Brian, you've got 2, 3, and 4 open.
1: We
0: reverse
1: have a
0: age.
1: Reverse age, yeah.
2: Yeah.
0: Eric, you're you're getting there.
1: Here comes a three.
0: 1, 3, 5 open, and your next player. Players go to SEC Media Days. You'd most like to steal Kentucky quarterback Kenny Minchie.
1: Yeah, I'll do it. Three.
2: What do I have?
1: I don't know that he beats out Mason Brandon, to be honest.
2: I have 2, 3, 4 open. Four. Kenny Minchie's okay.
1: Maybe.
2: Is Kenny Minchie at the end of the season? Playing football in November. Is Kenny Minchie in November better than Kenny Minchie now? No, he's exactly the same. Is Faison Brandon or George McIntyre in November better than Faison Brandon or George McIntyre right now? Yes, significantly. So, chance to improve, chance to build your program around him. I would rather develop one of those two guys over a one-year rental of somebody who's okay.
1: I put him at three, though, because he's been in college football and in a good, healthy system his sure. entire time. And even if he didn't beat, even if you went, no, I'm going to go with Faison, but you had Minchie in the room, I would feel so much better about our quarterback room. I guess that's kind of why I'm.
2: That's fair.
1: Where I'm at. All right, I did it. So 1 and 5 for me and 2 and 3 for Brian.
0: Two left. Talking players going to SEC Media Days. You'd most like to steal away and put on the Tennessee roster. That's what we're calling our shots on today. Brian has Colin Simmons in the one spot, Kenny Minchie 4, Caden Green 5 with the 2 and the 3 open. Same order for Eric, but different numbers. Colin Simmons 2, Kenny Minchie 3, Caden Green 4 with the 1 and 5 open. Call it aging it for a reason. Next up, LSU tight end Tre'Dez Green.
1: I will put him at the
0: 6'7".
1: Oh no, he's an awesome player. However, he's a tight end, and of positions that I would like to have, but don't have to have. That's it. I'd love it. I don't have to have it. I can win without it. I can win with a guy that can get in the way. So I'll put him at 5. Leave my 1 open. Love to have him. Love to have him.
0: At 5.
2: Yeah, I'm going 3 because you have again. Maybe I'm coming at this all wrong, but I am looking at Tennessee's roster and seeing what you have, and you have tight ends on this roster. I'd prioritize other needs.
1: My 1, your 2.
0: Last one.
1: McPherson.
0: He's not 17 anymore. He's a junior now.
1: Oh, wow.
0: Alabama's Ryan Coleman Williams.
1: Hey, I'm good with that.
2: Yeah, this is. I'm fine with this being my number two, because while you don't necessarily need him, you sure would take him.
1: Yeah, I mean, you'd have him, Matthews, and Staley out there with a backup crew for every one of those spots that a lot of teams would take.
2: You're doing what's called an embarrassment of riches, I believe.
0: Yeah, so my five, right? I have Colin Simmons, Texas edge rusher, in the one spot. I think that that is both the team's biggest need at this point, perhaps outside of the quarterback position. I mean, biggest need, the biggest non-quarterback need, we'll call it that at least. And Colin Simmons, one of the best in the country. I mean, probably going to get drafted really high and paid a lot of money to play for a long time chasing quarterbacks around. So for me, he's a pretty easy one. I actually went Missouri's Caden Green, too. I just think Tennessee has four offensive line spots that you feel really good about, and a fifth that you don't feel bad about by any means. You know, I think Ori Williams, Donovan Haslam, whatever ends up happening there, you're going to have a solid unit. But if you could go from four really good starters that you feel good about, and then a fifth guy that's going to be plug and play, to all of a sudden we have a five-star tackle on one side and an all-SEC tackle on the other, you know, that would be really exciting to me. I guess I kind of looked at it more of like outside of edge and quarterback. I don't see glaring Tennessee needs, so more so how do you just upgrade the roster, positions you like to upgrade, etc. I have Ryan Williams 3. You know, maybe more drops than he'd like, but he is really talented. And I do think his freshman year, him and Jalen Milroe sometimes struggled to get on the same page. Their skill sets didn't mesh super well at times.
1: You also saw so many teams give him so much attention.
0: Right.
1: Like you see with a really good player.
0: Things got kind of weird last year, but he's a great route runner. I think
1: he's an elite player. System,
2: he learns from last year.
1: Yeah. He's an elite player.
0: I have Tre'Davious Green 4. I mean, we don't really utilize tight ends a ton, but your second tight end is Deshaun Brame. Your third tight end is what, Taylor Thomas, the South Alabama guy who is maybe on block sometimes.
1: We'll be fine.
0: It'd be cool if you could just throw a big 6'7" freak of nature in there to catch some balls over the middle of the field. Now
1: make
0: that
1: you
0: we've started attacking that area. And then Kenny Minchie at 5. I mean, right now, gun to your head, would you rather have Kenny Minchie or Faison Brandon this year?
1: To start the year?
0: Just for all 12 games. Maybe Kenny Minchie, maybe Faison Brandon, but I think the fact that it's a maybe when you have four other all-conference type players is why I put him at 5.
1: No, I think the fact that you have no one who's been in a college offense or locker room for more than like 19 months.
2: It's terrifying.
1: Other than Ryan Staub locker room.
0: Fun.
1: Like I might put Minchie at 1 redoing this just because even if he's not better than Brandon, he's better than or whoever wins the job. He's probably going to play at some point, 9 conference games. I think the fact that we only have 3 quarterbacks and one of them's a Staubinator is my biggest stressor of the year.
0: Don't disagree, but Brian, with Colin Simmons in the one spot, prioritizing getting after the passer, that's going to get him the win.
1: We'd immediately be, if you just gave us him, I might give us a whole game, I might give us a game or two. That's a difference in winning a game or two right there.
0: I don't think you're wrong.
1: Yeah.
0: At least a game.
1: At least one.
2: Danny says Brian didn't get any smart artist time off, so he disagrees. Nathan's Charlie.
0: Danny, he won. I said so. So that's how it works.
1: It is Charlie's game.
2: Nathan says Charlie should do a call your shots on special team players that never really played. Like Evan Berry.
0: I do like that he abbreviated call your shots CYS. I hadn't thought about that.
2: That's like cool.
0: We're getting abbreviated now.
1: No big deal. Good win, Brian.
2: Let's roll. We continue on next. We go inside of Hoda Day's college football next.
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5: 24/7 series and the 24/7 five stars from 2024.
6: So this will be their third year in college.
5: Correct. And these are, they're going in order of where they were ranked.
6: Okay.
5: Number one overall player of that class, Jeremiah Smith, wide receiver, Ohio State.
6: Yep.
5: Five-star. He was called a generational talent in his recruiting profile and is still the only wide receiver to finish his class as the number one overall prospect since the 24/7 sports rankings began in the year 2000.
7: Think yeah, they might have nailed it.
5: Think they did. Okay?
6: Yes.
5: Number two, corner Ellis Robinson IV of Georgia. So number one overall defensive prospect of the 2024 class. One of the premier quarters in the country right now. He has started 12 games for the Bulldogs last year, 4 interceptions after not playing much as a freshman.
6: Yep, panning out. He went to Georgia. You know, if he'd have gone somewhere else and you'd have said only played 12 games in 2 years for the number one player in the class, you might go, huh? But there, makes sense.
5: Starting all 12 games as a true sophomore at Georgia in the defensive backfield.
6: Makes sense. Good player.
5: Number three, quarterback DJ Lagway, formerly of Florida, now at Baylor.
6: I'm going to wait and see how he plays this year because physically he looks like he could still be like people. The NFL scouts look at him and go, "Wow, look at the arm, look at the release, look at the movement, look at the size, look at the inability to see a defense and hold the football though." Like that, like so, like I maybe Baylor. Something clicks for him. He's been in college another year. I'm not going to say he's a bust forever, but so far I would say, yeah.
7: And the PR coming out of Waco this offseason around him has been weird.
6: Yeah, that he was in handcuffs while in Florida, blaming everybody. Give me a break.
7: Just, it reminds me a little bit of like Mike Norvell, Florida State vibes after they missed the playoffs. Like, quit thinking about your last year and the failures and what went wrong and go get better.
5: Yeah, just go fix it. Go fix it. Also, number four, I had forgotten that Florida went back-to-back with the number three and four players in the class, but this is why they have a new head coach now. Linebacker L.J. McCray has appeared in 13 games as a true freshman 2 years ago, missed a good chunk of last year with a knee injury.
6: So he played in 13 games as a true freshman?
5: Then had a knee injury and then a broken right foot last year.
7: Got after the passer pretty decent.
6: Yeah, so, yeah.
5: They say the CBS's thing is in question, but mostly because he was injured last year. Number five, Cam Coleman, wide receiver, Texas.
6: Yep.
5: Was signed with Auburn coming out of high school.
6: He's about to look like the five-star first-round draft pick that everyone thought he was, and even at Auburn, when they could barely get the ball in the air to him and he would jump over people and moss people and he had 6 targets and 4 SC top 10 catches in the game for 84 yards and his stats were a little underwhelming, but then you watched the balls he caught and you went, good night.
5: It was Mike Trout playing for the Angels.
6: Yo,
5: he hit 2 home runs and they lost 8-2.
6: Yeah.

0: All right. Defensive lineman Williams Nwori started his career, signed with Missouri, is now at Nebraska. 38 snaps in four games as a freshman. Played in all 13 last year for Nebraska. Starting nine, recording 2.5 sacks, 27 tackles. Yeah. He's big. He's been okay, but as a five-star.
1: No, probably not living up to it yet, but every five-star's path is different.
0: Speaking of Nebraska, number 7 on the list was Dylan Raiola.
1: No.
0: Quarterback. He's now at Oregon. He's 13-9 as a starter in 2 years at Nebraska. Missed the remainder of last year after breaking his leg against USC.
1: Now, here's the thing. What you might end up having in Dylan Raiola is like a Bo Nix type situation. Where you watched him play young and you went, not a lot around him, pretty tough league. He showed a lot of plays where you went, oh, that dude's pretty dang good. And then a lot of plays where you went, I don't think he knows what he's doing or looking at. And then he's going to go back up Dante Moore this year, play for 2 years at Oregon, probably be really good in the Big Ten at Oregon. And I'm not saying he's going to end up being a first-round draft pick or anything, but judge Nebraska for how he finishes his career, I'm not willing to do it yet. He is obnoxious with his obsession with Patrick Mahomes. Like, that whole thing is super cringy, but...
2: I'm very curious to see how that plays out this offseason with Oregon. I mean, they're basically going to have to figure out how to decipher whether or not he can be their guy just from what he does as their backup quarterback this offseason. Because yeah. I think if you just said, based off of only Nebraska alone, 2 years of tape alone, do you want this guy, Oregon? Do you want him to be your starting quarterback? I think Oregon would go, we could make this work probably pretty well, but we also can afford to go buy whoever we want.
1: We
2: can go get one of the top guys in the country. Yeah. So this offseason, they're going to have to ask themselves, do we want to go be Oregon and just go get one of the top guys in the country? Or has Dylan Raiola showed us enough this season in practice and in mop-up duty
1: that I think a little bit of that depends on his. I think a little bit of that depends on what the price point is to keep him. If he really wants to be at Oregon and that kind of a program and compete to be the starter and make 1.5 or something like that, a couple $1 million, then you can still go spend 4 or 5 and go get somebody else to compete with him and keep him on the team.
2: I mean, Dante Moore was awful at UCLA his first year, disaster, and then went and sat there for a year and they trusted him. They trusted
1: Watched
2: his
1: Dylan
2: potential.
1: Gabriel play quarterback and went,
2: instead of going and saying, hey, we're Oregon, let's go get the top portal guy. They said, we like the way he practiced.
1: That did that aren't there anymore. I know Dan Lanning is, but he didn't do that. He hired the guys that did that for him. So I don't know. It's interesting.
0: Ryan Williams, Alabama, was number 8. We'll just move on from there. We know what he's been doing. Number 9, Jordan Ross, edge rusher, signed with Tennessee, is now at LSU. Did play 250 snaps for Tennessee last year.
1: He was good. Made a lot of good plays. Made a lot of plays that made me want to rip my hair out.
0: But again, we're rating former 5-stars.
1: I would say did not play like it so far. Very curious to see how he finishes at LSU. I'd be shocked if he doesn't end up looking like the 5-star coming off the edge with everything they have, unfortunately.
0: Justin Williams, linebacker at Georgia, was the number 10 player in the class. He's also in question. Saw action in all 14 games last year. 225 snaps, but limited stats. He does project to be a starter or a heavy rotation player for Georgia this year, but still...
2: One of those guys that's been buried.
0: Yeah, that's the thing. Hasn't performed up to a 5-star level, is also at Georgia.
1: The problem is, 5-star at Bama during the Saban era, 5-star at Georgia during the Smart era, if you judge them after 2 years of what they are, you'd be wrong half the time.
0: Yeah.
1: Because they do that. They chill, they play, they chill, they play, they get the nod their junior year and their first round pick.
0: And that's why they're listed as in question, not...
1: Yeah. I'm not willing to label that guy
0: I don't
1: anything.
0: Think they... I don't. Now, we're only through number 12, but I don't think they've labeled anybody a bust.
1: Not after 2 years. You still have, at this point, 3 to play.
0: Yeah.
1: Lagway's the one that I think I feel the least confident about.
2: Yeah. He's like a diet bust already, I'd say.
1: Kinda, yeah. Light.
0: Diet bust.
1: Yeah, like a 10-cal bust.
2: This bust is for men only.
0: Dr. Pepper calories. He's the Dr. Pepper of quarterbacks, is what you're saying. Okay.
1: At least he's not handcuffed anymore.
0: I'll allow it. Couple of other highlights. Jordan Seaton at LSU was five-star tackle going to Colorado. Was the number one paid player in the portal this past year, reportedly.
1: He's awesome. He's
0: day
1: awesome.
0: Day one starter, I think you're
2: so freaking good. Yeah.
0: Sammy Brown, linebacker at Clemson.
1: Yep, really good.
0: Been stopped. KJ Bolden, safety at Georgia, started
1: really good
0: 2 years. Yeah. That's how big of a stud he is. He started at safety as a freshman for Kirby Smart.
1: Yeah. Hard to do.
2: So is the biggest outright just flop on this list so far in terms of guys that have gotten a chance to play and not played well? Is it DJ Lagway?
0: Yeah. I mean, you keep going on down through. You know, there are a lot of guys that are in question, but also there are young former five-star players on elite teams. So who signs with?
2: Next year is when you can really start going bust, bust, bust.
0: Yes.
1: Yeah. And even then, you still might be wrong by the time they're done playing college football with a few of them. So you're a five-star for a reason. Why? Elite ability, elite athleticism, size, strength, hand size, 40-yard dash, broad jump. You look the part. And so that doesn't go away. I think with a five-star, being a five-star is who's coaching them and how do they handle adversity?
0: Yeah. And in most of these cases, they are playing for coaches at schools that will help develop them if they stay. And for the most part, most of them have stayed to this point. I think the misnomer in the transfer portal area is that good players leave as soon as they don't play. There's some of that, but I think there's more of that in the four-star realm than there is in the five-star realm. When you look up and down this list, yeah, there are some guys that have moved. A couple of them moved to... because of coaching changes or to go from Colorado to a real school or things like that.
1: A lot of them get paid. I mean, these are five stars out of high school. They're getting paid a lot of money.
0: Yeah.
1: And so by staying at the school you're at, you're going to retain that amount value or more. Yeah. You're doing all the right things. It makes sense to say the three-star that goes boom, the four-star that just is first-team all-conference as a true sophomore,
0: yeah,
1: that's the guy that puts his name in the portal.
0: Yeah.
1: Because he made $600,000 and he could get 2.4 somewhere.
0: Jordan Ross of Tennessee, a guy...
1: five-star, good, decent deal out of high school.
0: But instead, he...
1: put his name in the portal and made a lot more money to go to LSU. And as much as I don't like it...
0: it is what it is.
1: It is what it is. Good all answer.
0: Right. We'll return next, 865-656-9900, if you want to join us on the Eric Haines Show.
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2: SEC Media Days in Tampa around the corner. Coming up next week, we've got attendees announced on Tuesday. Tennessee taking a trio of veterans. A couple of linebackers in Jeremiah Tielander and Arion Carter, as well as 1,000-yard rusher returning running back Deshaun Bishop. Tennessee's day to speak to the media is Monday. It'll be those three and Josh Heupel. MLB All-Star Game on Tuesday night. The American League blanking the National League 4-0. Dylan Cease and a barrage of American League relievers combined just give up 3 hits in a shutout victory. Cody Bellinger named MVP. FIFA World Cup semifinals on Tuesday. France and Spain, and it's Spain pulling off the upset. They're on to the final. It was Lamine Yamal who drew a penalty in the 22nd minute that led to a goal. Pedro Porro in the 58th made it 2-0. More EA Show with Brian Rice on the way next. Have a wonderful Wednesday. I'm Charlie Collier.
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17: If I were to ask you what makes for a good night's sleep, you'd probably say a dark, quiet room, not too many things on your mind. But every night when you go to get some Z's, how often do you really think about the temperature in your bedroom? Temperature may be one of the most underappreciated factors in sleep. That's according to the Senior Vice President of Research and Scientific Affairs at the National Sleep Foundation. We often hear about lights and screens and stress, but even modest changes in temperature and airflow can influence both how quickly you fall asleep and how deeply you stay asleep. Most experts will recommend a room temperature of 60 to 67 degrees Fahrenheit. You might also experiment with your sheets and what you actually wear to bed. Play around a bit and see what improves your sleep. 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I'm Dr. Sanjay Gupta, helping you live a better life.
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22: Temperatures in the 60s this morning, hot and dry with lots of sunshine for your Wednesday afternoon, 91, mid-60s tonight. More of the same on Thursday, hot and dry, 92 degrees. We'll see that chance of rain return on Friday with scattered storms becoming more noticeable over the weekend. From Storm Team Love Weather, I'm meteorologist Jeremy Eisenhoff.
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1: 56-9900, you're dialed in here to the pre-SEC Media Days coverage. 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
0: That's right. we keep rolling on here. Are we World Cupping today? Did you World Cup yesterday?
1: No, I just saw that. I didn't even know the game had started, and then Spain won 2-0.
2: Yeah, I didn't even have internet. I just checked it when I got back out and saw, oh, okay, cool, France lost. Don't like them.
1: Yeah, I didn't like them. We talked about that yesterday, right? We were rooting for Spain, I guess, over France.
2: Yeah, I mean, now I guess, like, rooting for Argentina over England. But
1: yeah, so I thought it would be a cool, a Spain-Argentina final. That'd be cool.
0: 3 o'clock today, England and Argentina.
1: I won't watch that. But very busy, very busy afternoon.
2: Happen to be home and think about it, then I'll put it on like a side TV while I'm doing other things.
1: That's fair.
0: Yeah, I think that all tracks.
2: That's fair. Needed either America or an underdog to continue to stay fully engaged, and I have neither of those things.
1: No, you don't. Not worth it.
0: Okay.
1: I don't even know that I'll bet on it. I meant to bet on Spain yesterday.
2: Yeah, I told you to.
1: I was going to, but then the day got away from me and I didn't.
2: And we're going to show them on soccer.
1: I thought I had more
2: today.
1: Time. It wasn't even that late at night. And I clicked to like pull up my app and I was like, 2-0 final?
0: Yeah.
1: Dang, I was going to make some money today.
2: Brian, I know you're World Cupping though, right?
1: Big World Cup guy.
2: Or resident World Cup enthusiast.
0: Oh, yeah.
1: Big soccer guy.
0: You bet.
2: It's actually why you took the last 2 days off, right?
0: To prepare for yesterday's match. And
2: Monday was to get ready. Tuesday was match day.
0: Yeah.
1: Now we know why.
0: I consumed about 45 seconds of it. I was driving down King's Pike, and Derek, I actually stopped in to check in with our good buddies on Florida, Alabama, or Georgia with Don and Jesse.
1: Oh, nice.
0: Stopped in, said hi, you know. It's all new for them, so we can more effectively.
1: I'm glad you said that. I have to record some new commercials for them.
0: Help them with their segment
1: today. Yeah.
0: So,
1: good work.
0: Did that, and that was all I saw of it. They had it on the TV in there. That's it.
1: Yeah, it's like beautiful outside. So, if you don't have like meetings you have to go to and things like that,
2: yeah, go bear hunting.
1: Go do something.
0: Hey, it looks like we're getting a new copier. Michael, you can leave it open. Ambiance is fun. Get a new copier. I hope this one will allow me to print from my jump drive like I normally do.
1: I just want to be able to go search for a printer, click, print. That'd
0: probably
1: be
0: not that, but...
2: Shout out Micah Davis, by the way.
0: That's right.
2: I sent out an email wondering what happened to the headphones in here about 9 o'clock, and he showed up not even 30 minutes later with a box of new headphones and said, here you go.
1: That's cool.
2: What a guy.
1: What a swell human.
0: We haven't solved the mystery of what happened to the ones that are supposed to be in there, but he did fix your problem of not having any headphones while you tried to do the show. That's, you know, when I started here, Micah was the remote engineer that did the morning show. A lot of early mornings out in the middle of nowhere.
2: Yeah, no, Micah's the man.
0: That's right.
1: Hey, do you want an update on Charlie thinking he could take a snap and be an NFL QB for a day?
3: Oh, let me guess. I'm NFL quarterback Eric Ainge, so I have buddies that play football, and I can go text my center friends. And
1: This is a personnel guy, okay. NFL that's now in college.
0: Oh. He could take Nick Mangold was about to come in.
1: He could rest in peace. He could take it and get hurt so bad he'd never walk again. I said he's a big guy. He could handle it.
2: What does that mean that I'm not going to walk again?
1: If you tried to play quarterback in like. Take a snap.
2: Okay.
1: Be an NFL quarterback for a day. Out of that chair at 27 years old.
2: I don't know about.
1: Yeah, no, he was saying, he said you might be able to get snapped. No way, he agreed. No way you could hand the stretch playoff.
2: Yeah, I'm not sure.
1: Inside zone.
2: That's not a claim I make.
1: Any of that.
2: But again.
1: I do think you could do a mesh gun catch. You just literally stick it out there. I think you could do that. That's different. I think you could catch a gun snap.
2: I think I could operate out of the shotgun, a little like read option, you know.
1: You're going to keep it when the end crashes?
0: No.
2: Again, I'm not even arguing that I wouldn't get hurt. I'm just arguing that I'm okay with getting hurt. That doesn't sound good if you just take that as a soundbite. Within the realm of football and toughness, like, sure, I can break a couple of ribs if I get to play quarterback for a day. That rules. Like,
0: okay,
2: a shoulder.
0: Every once in a while, working with Eric, we get a reminder that... People who are or have been professional athletes are different than the rest of us. And I don't know if you told this story the other day, but I'll tell it for you since I was gone. Southern Life Festival on Saturday.
1: Good time.
0: We're giving out the t-shirts to all of our qualifiers for the big ticket. And so when they check in, Jeff Jargon points out where they said hi. And Eric's just lobbing these t-shirts right at, and I mean, he's hitting them in the numbers. There were a few that you said a little bit.
1: Those were badly wrapped, though.
0: It's also a t-shirt wrapped with a rubber band. So
1: if it was a tight one, I could, and if I knew him, did you guys notice, like, Roll Tide Tyler? Roll Tide Tyler got 90 in the gut. Yeah. Shanna from First Century, she got an option pitch that about knocked her over.
0: She did.
1: That was
0: so
1: fun.
0: I'm just going to say, Josh Ward and I were standing there and watching, like, you know, like, we make fun of him, but he hasn't missed. We're like 20 minutes into the thing, and the only ones you've missed are t-shirts that came apart in the air. And you did that with no warm-up. When was the last time you threw before then?
1: Oh, I don't think I've thrown anything in forever.
0: Just saying.
1: Shoulder got a little sore.
2: Oh, yeah, he still won't all I get would the trash cans all out I, here and all Kimmy's parking need, lot and play with me.
1: All I would need to like go out there and like still navigate the thing, get the ball out of my hand to do that, is like a few months to like actually get in like good shape and as much Toradol as they were willing to give me.
2: I was going
1: to
2: say, an unlimited Toradol subscription.
1: If I had an unlimited Toradol subscription, including shots before the game and after each quarter, I could go do it for a day.
2: Do you think?
1: I'd be done after that.
0: For when it ruins your liver.
1: Yeah, but
2: you think you could get one after like each drive, or would that be too much?
1: No, I'd need like a pill every like 2 or 3 hours for like smelling 3 or 4 days,
2: and
1: all that.
2: Yeah,
1: some Copenhagen, some smelling salts, some Toradol.
0: There was nothing on TV the other night.
1: I could do it.
0: I put it on NFL Network, and they were showing it was Player's Choice Desmond Howard. So of course he played the Super Bowl where he had the touchdown return, and I'm telling Kelly about something else. I said, hey, did you hear what Eric said about Brett Favre and the hands the other day? And so we talked about it, and then we look up, it comes back from break, and Pat Summerall's like, and Brett Favre, ready to go out for another drive here in the Super Bowl. It's like, there he is. It's omnipresent. He's Brett Favre.
1: You know, and then you think, and then there's people like me that you guys say that about, and then when I go around certain players, I sat back there with Kellen Clemens, second round pick out of Oregon, played for like 15 years in the NFL. Yeah. And then there's me who can throw it better than Kellen can ever. And then we watch Brett at 38 or 39, whatever he was at with the Jets, old Brett Favre.
0: You're like, he's an alien.
1: We went, oh my gosh, this is ridiculous.
0: Well, then he left the Jets and went to the Vikings and was better.
1: Like, you go, hey, I'm one of the best in the world at throwing this thing. And then you go watch the guys that are like the Hall of Famers and you go, And I'm nowhere on the same planet as that guy.
2: Yeah, that was really cool. And like quarterback yesterday, that was a talking point. Just asking each one of those guys, do you ever sit back and think, hold on, I'm one of the 32 best at throwing this football in the entire world. There are only 32 of us
1: that start for an NFL team. There's like 100 total.
0: Yeah.
1: At any given time, there's about 100, 110 total in the world that are even employed to do it.
0: Yeah.
1: It's kind of wild. And then of that group, there's about 8 to 10 of them that you watch and go, oh.
0: We come back. We find out what we learned today. We go chill with Charlie, and the ACC has managed to botch its tiebreaker again. That breaking news coming out. That's next.
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17: We talk a lot here about ultra-processed foods and the many ways in which they can negatively impact your health. They've been linked to weight gain, obesity, type 2 diabetes, cardiovascular disease, even cancer. And now a new study out of UCSF found that high ultra-processed food intake was associated with something called intramuscular fat, which is exactly what it sounds like. That's fat inside your muscles, which can cause them to become weaker. Now, in this particular study, the researchers noticed more wear and tear and pain in people's knees because of weakened thigh muscles. Cutting back on ultra-processed foods isn't easy. The CDC estimates at least half the calories in our diet come from ultra-processed foods. But if you're looking to eat cleaner, cutting out sugar-sweetened beverages, that may be the best number one thing you can do to try and get started. I'm Dr. Sanjay Gupta, helping you live a better life.
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0: 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It's delicious. Charlie, what deliciousness do you have for us as we get chumming?
2: We've got World Cup action today.
0: Yay.
2: I'm not exactly sure what we're going to do tomorrow because I'm not going to bet on the WNBA or Summer League. We have one baseball game. The Mets play the Phillies tomorrow and then the rest. Like then the rest join them, which is kind of weird, but I guess they were already in Philly, so maybe that makes more sense. But anyway, I digress. We're betting on the World Cup today. We've got Argentina and England. That's at 3 p.m. Eastern Standard Time on Fox. We're betting on Argentina. They are just barely underdogs in this one, but we're betting on them to advance. You can get it at just a little under 2-1, about 1.7-1. It'll pay out. I think Argentina has just been more or less a team of destiny this World Cup run. I think others might argue a team of 11 guys that continue to get advantageous rulings from several officiating crews, but others might call them a team of destiny. Either way, I think they beat England. I think they've had an easier path than England. I think England is going to run out of gas today a little bit too. Give me Argentina to take it in Atlanta, and that's how we chum.
1: I like it.
0: If you look good in Argentina colors, you look good in Summit Blue because, well, they're from a...
2: I look good in all the colors.
0: From a what Diaz is using standpoint, very close.
1: But the main thing I'm curious to see is how many different black options they'll have. It's the only type of clothes I wear.
0: There's a lot of black.
1: I wear dress clothes and I wear black.
0: There's a lot of black if you go into your favorite local retailers.
1: We'll find it. I'll wear it. At least something.
0: Well, you have plenty of black stuff already. Much of it doesn't have a swoosh or a three stripes, so you can keep wearing it. It's like I was talking to the guys yesterday. Back in the day, you were an Adidas store, and then you became a Nike store. And now you're a Tennessee store that has a whole bunch of different brands, and that's one of them.
1: Local things, national things, other things. Yeah. Everyone's licensing and putting things on things. Yeah.
0: Yeah. And that applies to all of our retail partners. They're you know, Tennessee places. So, in any event. All right. What did we learn today?
1: In fact, I got a new Mark Nelson Tennessee shirt for my birthday.
0: Oh.
1: Thanks, Marcus. Let's see here. What did we learn today? Too early to label really anybody a bust, because guess what? Even DJ Lagway could go to Baylor and play in the Big 12 and end up being pretty good. Yeah.
0: Kill it.
1: Like, so.
0: That's why you check in on him every year. You know, we could go back
1: and
0: check
1: in. How are these elite guys doing?
0: You go back and check in on the class the year before, and it's a little more of a mixed bag. You know?
1: That's a lot more of a mixed bag, just quarterback-wise, even.
0: Arch Manning, Nico Emelianoff.
1: Two of the headliners. All right, what did we learn, though? We learned that, yes, there's some more lawsuits coming, and the 5 for 5, we'll see what...
0: You know, eventually, it will fix it, but right now, we still have... We drew the line somewhere, so you knew whoever had the line drawn above them was going to challenge these. It's the way the world works.
1: I made the comment earlier that I believe that it's not coincidence that all these teams we're talking about... It's not the only thing good about them. In fact, all these teams have a lot of other good players, too, but... Your playoff teams from the SEC this year will have a quarterback on their team outside of maybe Alabama and maybe LSU, maybe Tennessee, maybe Tennessee. Like
2: there's a lot of maybes.
1: Well, I would probably start bench cut. I would say LSU didn't bring Sam Levitt, and I think they're a contender to be in the playoff. I think Alabama, they haven't even announced that Keelan Russell's their starting quarterback, which he's going to be. He's a redshirt freshman, 5-star from the 25 class. Great player. I think he's going to be really good, but he is a first-time starter, and then we're going to probably have a true freshman playing. So, like, LSU's the clear one that didn't bring a quarterback that I think should anyway roster-wise be in contention. But it's going to be Arch Manning in Texas, Chambliss in Ole Miss, John Mateer, Oklahoma, Gunnar Stockton in Georgia, Marcel Reed, Texas A&M. I mean, those... You could even stop the list there and just not give me Alabama or LSU, and I would say that's probably
2: six fair. Schools not bringing a quarterback, right? We said nine are, so six, or I guess, no, sorry, seven. That's how math works. Oops.
1: Yeah, Tennessee, Florida, Alabama, LSU, Arkansas, Missouri, and Vandy did not bring a quarterback.
2: So LSU is the only, or I guess Missouri. Have they settled on Austin Simmons, Missouri?
1: I think so. I don't know that they've officially said it or anything, but he's going to be the
2: quarterback. If not, either. Like, LSU's the only one that has a definite QB1 out of that group, though, if they haven't named Austin Simmons a starter. So does that make it a little weirder that they didn't bring Sam Levitt? I mean, these other schools, they still have an ongoing competition to some extent.
0: Yeah, but also when you look at who they brought you know, we talked through it. I think you can... You can justify that they brought who they brought.
1: I think everyone gives Lane a hard time. I think he's kind of genius with some of this stuff. And I guarantee the behind the doors conversations with Sam Levitt and Lane Kiffin are, you're about to blue collar your way to lead this football team. I'm not giving you anything. You're going to win the job. You're going to win the leadership role. I'm going to be harder on you than anybody else. And it's like this plan of organically making Sam Levitt great, not just looking at the fact that they paid him like $5 million to come be the quarterback.
0: The other side of it is you aren't positive that he's healthy or going to be healthy, and is every question for Sam Levitt about his foot. because that's also something you probably would like to avoid. All right, tomorrow, be on the road in Blount County. Looking forward to being at Stag Collision.
1: Heck yeah.
0: Charlie, thank you. We will see you tomorrow.

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0: hospital room or home and solicit your case. It's a disbarrable offense. Anyone that would hire these scumbags needs to have their heads examined. I'm John Morgan of Morgan & Morgan. Now for the good news. If this happened to you, we will sue these lowlifes.
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13: I'm feeling lucky to have my college-age kids home with me for a few weeks this summer. And one of the things I know we're going to be talking about, AI. I've started to use it more often at the hospital to get fresh takes on patient problems that I'm trying to solve. And for my girls, well, I know that they are navigating college now with these new powerful tools. Something, frankly, that you and I couldn't have even imagined when we were in school. But while it may be tempting to outsource your studying and your work to these large language models, I beg you not to. And that's because AI chatbots tend to reproduce what researchers call weird viewpoints. That's an acronym: Western, Educated, Industrialized, Rich, and Democratic. Look, AI isn't going away, and admittedly, it can be a really powerful tool, but you don't want it doing your thinking for you. I'm Dr. Sanjay Gupta, helping you live a better life.
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25: And they really build a strong relationship. The experience that the customer has, I love seeing, because customer service is dead. No matter where I go, I'm just like, oh, Adam, don't have the same standards as you do at Frazier's. It's not going to be achieved. There's a few places that do, but we love that we make it easy too. And when people walk in, they have the look on their eyes of, oh my gosh, all these choices. Where am I going to go? What should I do? What should I choose? And we just walk them through the process. We really like to talk to them about the different specs of maybe it's LVP, right? I think LVP is the one that people go, what am I looking at here?
5: Right.
25: What is SPC? What's WPC? What is a wear layer? What includes padding? What doesn't? Blah, blah. And to be able to just explain that in plain terms, people really love that.
13: You emphasize customer service, and we've seen several people walk in here. They get greeted right at the door as they're approaching. Somebody is there to meet them, and then they're naming a specific associate from your business that they've already worked with in the past. So, it's not just the customer service, but you're building relationship with customers as you help them through the process, too.
25: Thanks for saying that. It is all about the relationship. And I think we're up to about 60% of our customers are return customers or ones that were referred. It's just businesses are built from happy customers. We can't always do a slam dunk. It's just impossible. But dang it, we try. We try really hard to reach excellence.
6: Yeah, and a great staff that people are going to come to your home. They're going to make sure the job is done as efficiently for you as possible.
25: Yep, the installers are what makes us look great. Like we can smile at you and we can help with a little color design and tell you what LVP is. But those guys that put it down for us, man, they're incredible and they're so delightful. So yeah, give us a call. We'd love to help.
6: 546-4850.
25: That's it.
6: That's all you have to do. 546-4850 for Frazier's Carpet One. Great staff, great team that will help you out getting started and completing the process. Adam, thank you again for having us out.
25: It's been a pleasure.
6: Back down with us.
25: Thanks, guys. See ya.
6: Right here at Frazier's Carpet One for just a few minutes. And we appreciate Jared engineering for us today and Eli back at the studio for producing a few other notes. Let's see. Taylor says cream cheese on hot dogs will change your life. It is National Hot Dog Day. Is why we've discussed what you put on your hot dog, what you don't, on some occasions.
13: And Ryan has submitted a baked spinach chips recipe, I believe. So,
6: okay.
13: And then emphasize that was for you. I think that went without saying, Ryan.
6: Okay. I'm open here. World Cup prediction, we have Argentina and England in just a few minutes.
13: I mean, my prediction yesterday was dead wrong. I really thought France had the deeper team and the deeper squad, and Mbappe had looked unstoppable, and they had their chances and just misfired on a couple of big kicks, including that set piece that they had early on. And I think today, now it kind of comes into question, the pressure feels almost like it's got to be on for both these teams, because I think France was regarded as such a strong favorite. And granted, we're talking about the top four teams. So I'm still going to lean England. I do wonder, does Messi have one more rabbit out of the hat moment that he can do something here? Just because Argentina has kind of struggled a little bit throughout the knockout stage, can they find a way to get past England and set up what I think would be a very intriguing final, with Spain trying to win just its second World Cup ever, and then Argentina trying to send Messi out with back-to-back World Cup titles after 4 years ago we were still talking about is that was simply going to elude him throughout his career. Now he might get two.
6: Yeah, these look terrific. Crispy baked spinach chips.
13: Did you listen to a word I just said?
6: Well, I did, but I had these on the mind. So, Ryan, I appreciate that. What did I say yesterday? I picked Spain to win the World Cup.
13: And then you picked against them.
6: Then I picked against them, which shows that I have a chance to still be right, which is great with the Spain pick. I don't know. I think we'll see a great match. I think you'll need multiple goals to win today in regulation.
13: I think that's fair. I think especially with what the tear that you've seen with Bellingham and also Harry Kane, but with what Messi's been able to do, not just scoring goals, but being able to set up his teammates, and I do think opportunities are going to come maybe few and far between. I don't think we're going to see a huge plethora of scoring chances, but I think you're going to see finishers do what they do best, and that's kind of been the theme of the entire tournament. And so, yeah, it's not going to surprise me at all if we see a 2-1, 3-2 game, even if it doesn't go to extra time.
6: Speaking of the sport, One Knox, 6:30 today at Covenant Health Park. So they're back at home tonight and on Saturday. Two home games this week for Knoxville's pro soccer team. Going to try to get out there, take the Wardos tonight to see One Knox. So they'll be in action. And if you don't get out there, remember, their league games, USL League One, are streamed on ESPN+. Important game is they're, I believe, a game behind first place in their standings.
13: So, yeah, it's heating up. And remember, they're trying to defend the Player Shield. They're trying to defend their title from last season. So it's getting to that time of the year where everything's really heating up for One Knox.
6: All right, Joel, tomorrow we will be less than a week away from David Gabriel George's announcement. 6 days away, Alvin Kamara days, if you will, away from Tennessee's announcement, with Alvin being one of the players that DGG has not only looked up to, but connected with in this recruiting process. Today on the show, we talked to Austin Price of VolQuest, thanks to Colossal Productions. We also had Braden Gall from 440 Sports. 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
0: We'll try again tomorrow.
6: 12 o'clock. Let's see. Some final suggestions. Daryl from Seymour. These people putting mayo on hot dogs have to be from up north. There can be a regional effect on what you're trying or what you're eating on a regular basis as well. That is a good point.
5: Yeah, I didn't know this until recent years through my work with the Ice Bears, but I guess ketchup chips are very, very popular in Canada.
6: Okay. And then, Karen, with this point, a good one to end on, and maybe something to pull for if you're looking for a rooting interest on Sunday. Spain spent their training time in Tennessee. They were down in Chattanooga. They did a really cool thank you video to Chattanooga, so maybe that helped. And if you're looking for somebody to pull for, there is a bit of a local connection on Sunday with Spain having trained in Chattanooga and now getting ready for this weekend's World Cup final. Thank you again for hanging out with us today. We will talk to you tomorrow at noon right here on Josh and Swain.
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13: When we talk about how much exercise someone should get, current guidelines call for about 150 minutes of moderate intensity exercise or 75 minutes of vigorous intensity exercise every week. New study out of the UK makes a strong case for vigorous exercise if and when you can do it. Now, researchers determined that even little bursts of vigorous exercise can significantly reduce someone's risk of 8 different diseases: dementia, type 2 diabetes, fatty liver disease, chronic respiratory disease, chronic kidney disease, immune-mediated inflammatory diseases, major cardiovascular events, and atrial fibrillation. We're not talking about complicated training programs here. Just work with what you can into your everyday life. If you are breathless and unable to speak in complete sentences, then you've hit the mark. I'm Dr. Sanjay Gupta, helping you live a better life.
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8: Good middle of the week, Wednesday afternoon. This is your Sports Monster update. I'm Bill Meade. The second semifinal of the World Cup is underway in Atlanta, where England is taking on the defending World Cup champion Argentina. This is the sixth time these two squads have played in the World Cup, one of the most contested rivalries in World Cup history. England won the won three of the previous five. Argentina won one, and there has been one tie. Of course, the most famous game maybe in World Cup history was the 1986 game between Argentina and England for the World Cup championship. The Houston Astros are finalizing a trade that would send oft-injured right-hander Lance McCullers Jr., their longest-tenured pitcher, to the Milwaukee Brewers. What the Astros will receive in return, not yet known. McCullers, who reportedly is waiving his no-trade clause to complete the trade, is in the final season of a 5-year, $85 million contract. He's currently 2-3 with a 6.51 ERA and is currently on a minor league rehab stint after going on the IL with a rotator cuff impingement. Major League Baseball back in action tomorrow with one game tomorrow night. The New York Mets will be in Philadelphia to take on the Phillies. Everybody else back in action on Friday. Well, after a five-way tie for second place, but Duke in the ACC championship game over a higher-ranked Miami last season, a new tiebreaker policy was announced today in a move that Commissioner Gene Phillips said or described as getting the league to the right place to feature its two best football teams. Now, the number one tiebreaker remains head-to-head. The ACC said no team will be overly rewarded or penalized based on the number of conference games it plays. When head-to-head matchups cannot separate tied teams, the ACC will use the team success ranking provided by Sports Source Analytics as a way to reward the team with the strongest body of work. Because the college football playoff will now give automatic spots to each Power Four champion, Phillips said it was important to be sure the top two teams in the league will play in the ACC championship game in December in Charlotte. Again, England and Argentina. in the fifth minute. No score to see who will be playing Spain on Sunday for the World Cup Championship. That's your Wednesday middle of the week Sports Monster Updates. I'm Bill Meade.

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4: Morning Monster Media Days continue this Friday morning. Abby and Elizabeth will be live from Citizens Bank Stadium to talk to the Cyclones as they get set for the 2026 season. 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
10: With beautiful weather here on this Wednesday afternoon, 91, down to 66 tonight. More of the same for Thursday. Sunny, hot, and dry, 92 degrees. Chance of storms will be back on Friday. And then over the weekend, rain chances continue to rise, with more of a scattered widespread chance for rain and some heavy downpours Saturday and Sunday. From Storm Team Love Weather, I'm meteorologist Jeremy Eisenhoff.
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16: Well, indeed, it is a Wednesday afternoon. It is a middle of the week. It is hot, but it's downhill the rest of the way to the weekend. Welcome in to the program. We're with you till 6 o'clock. 6 o'clock, Westwood One Sports takes you overnight, and then we'll be back with you tomorrow morning at bright and early at 6, and then, of course, the Morning Monster, Jacob Townsend, will be broadcasting from Media Day, another Monster Media Day at Daniel Boone High School. So that'll be coming up tomorrow here on the Monster tomorrow morning. Jim Rome will be on tomorrow afternoon and Friday afternoon, because Jacob will also be headed out on Friday to two locations. He'll do the morning show from Elizabethton at their media day, and then the midday from noon to three, he'll be doing from Carter County, where he'll be previewing Hampton and Happy Valley and Cloudland and Unaka. I didn't want to leave one out. But anyway, welcome in as we are with you, and what is probably the most anticipated game of the World Cup is underway. They're in the 15th minute. Argentina and England scoreless, with the winner to take on Spain Sunday in the championship, the loser to take on France in the third place game. So as excited as you can get for the third place game. But what's interesting is when you talk about this matchup, it is maybe the most rivalry-filled and controversial matchup over the years, Argentina and England. They have met in the World Cup 5 times. England won in 1962, 3-1. England won in 1966, 1-0. England won the last time they played in the World Cup in 2002, 1-0. Argentina has 2 wins. One was a win in 1998 in penalty kicks, but it's the other Argentinian win that is the most famous. In 1986, in Mexico City, England and Argentina played for the World Cup championship. Of course, Argentina had, at the time, what most people considered one of the top two soccer players in the history of the sport, and that was Diego Maradona.

He bundles the ball into the net with his hand to put him up, put the Argentina up 1-0 with his left hand. Officials did not see it. Shilton and his Engling teammates were incensed, protesting to the referee, but Maradona ran away and celebrated. The goal was allowed. Now, 4 minutes later, Maradona scored again in another absolutely stunning goal, where he basically ran from his own end of the field all the way to the goal to score the second goal, and Argentina went on to win the game 2-1. Afterwards, when asked later about the goal, Maradona created a legend with an unforgettable quote. He said, "A little with the head of Maradona and a little with the hand of God." Now, it was a multi-layered quote. From an English standpoint, it was an admission of cheating. But for Maradona and Argentina, it was Maradona's head. Now, there was also a sidebar to this game in 1986. This was 4 years removed from the Falklands War. Remember the Falklands War? The Falkland Islands were a British Empire group of islands. And Argentina and England had sovereignty over those islands. Argentina felt like they should have sovereignty, and so they attempted an overthrow of the British government there on the Falkland Islands. The Falkland Islands, the British then sent naval warships to the Falklands, and along with a number of troops, they, in essence, invaded the Falkland Islands and in order to regain their sovereignty or their strength over that group of islands. In the process, 255 Englishmen soldiers and nearly 900 Argentinian soldiers were killed. So you had that political backdrop going into this game in 1986. Matter of fact, an Argentinian player, Oscar Ruggeri, who was a teammate of Maradona, said before the match against England, Maradona gave us a pep talk. He said, "Come on, guys. They killed a bunch of our kids." So we went out there with huge energy. Now, 40 years after the fact, 40 years later, the defeated English players feel like they still have a sense of burning injustice. One of the defenders, Terry Butcher, with England, said, "To this day, I'll never forgive Maradona. At the end of the day, it's not nice when you lose a World Cup quarterfinal under those circumstances. It's very hard to forgive and forget." Meanwhile, the goalkeeper, Shilton, is another who cannot forgive Maradona. By the way, Maradona passed away back in 2020. Shilton said, "What I don't like is that he never apologized. Never at any stage did he say he had cheated and that he would like to say sorry. Instead, he used his hand of God line, and that wasn't right. He challenged me for a high looping ball, but he knew he wouldn't get it with his head, so he punched it into the net, a clear offense, cheating." Maradona did make a statement prior to his passing, about a year before he passed away. Maradona had one last statement that he made where he said, "I knew it was my hand. It wasn't my plan, but the action happened so fast that the linesman didn't see me putting my hand in. The referee looked at me and said, 'Goal.'
It was a nice feeling, like some sort of symbolic revenge against

0: the English, referring again back to the Falkland Island War 4 years previous. The thing that gets lost in this is, in my opinion, is the other goal Maradona scored. Most people will tell you it is one of the, and I have not, I'd have, maybe I can YouTube and look at, but they say it's most, one of the most incredible, efforts, individual efforts for a World Cup goal in World Cup history. So, yes, England did score a goal. So they lost 2-1, and the hand goal ended up being potentially the difference. But like I said, England going against Argentina in 1986 would be a lot like the U.S. playing Iran right now in the World Cup. Although the Falklands War was 4 years removed. None the same. As I said, over 1,100 soldiers or individuals lost their lives in that war that didn't last very long. It was just a matter of months before England was able to take back the Falkland Islands. But that is a little history sidebar to what is considered maybe the most infamous moments in World Cup history. The Hand of God goal by Diego Maradona in 1986. All right, no score. I believe we've reached the first hydration break of the game. No score between Argentina and England. Like I said, this is the sixth time they have played. It's interesting, the official record, England leads the official record 3 wins to Argentina's 1 win and 1 draw, but Argentina actually won that game in the penalty kick round 4-3. So really, England leads the series 3-2. Overall, this is the 15th time they have played each other overall. And in those 14 previous times, England had won 6. Argentina, and again, I'm counting the penalty goal, penalty kick win as a Argentinian win. So you'd say England won 6, Argentina's won 3, and there have been 5 ties, or draws, if you want to use the proper terminology. So this is a bitter rivalry. And here we are 40 years removed from the infamous Hand of God quote from Diego Maradona, and the English players that are still living still do not, have not forgotten about it. So that's amazing. All right, anyway, we'll keep you up to date on that to see who's going to be playing Spain during the 27th minute. The thing, I've said now for the past month, I really would like to get into this, but I'm sitting here and I'm watching this, and they've had a hydration break, and they just let the clock run. And so when we get to the end of regulation, they'll decide, well, we're going to put 6 minutes up. To me, they're in a hydration break. At least, if you're still going to have added time, at least stop the clock here. That's absolutely incredible. But anyway, Argentina and England, much anticipated semifinal game to see who will play on Sunday against Spain in New York. The loser will play France on Saturday in Miami. It'll be interesting to see what the crowd's like in Miami Saturday. I mean, this is a third-place game. I just don't understand it, why you play a third-place game. The NCAA basketball tournament, they used to have third-place games for the regionals. And then they'd have a third-place national game. In the Final Four, they play the 2 games, semifinals, and they'd have a third place game before they played the national championship game. And really never did understand that. And finally, and I want to say, what was it, 1981? They actually did away with the regional third place games back in the 60s. They finally did away with those. But they didn't do away with the national third place game until, I think, 1981. Man, I mean, how do you prepare a team that just lost in the national semifinals and the Final Four to come back and play really a meaningless game 2 nights later or 2 days later for third place? Yeah, I've been 2 nights later at the time. So that's wild. But there is a third place game in World Cup, and it'll be France against the loser of the game currently going on. 29th minute and no score between Argentina and England. All right, some things to talk about today. The ACC coming up with a way to try to break their tie, or coming up with a new tiebreaker. I got news for you. This is probably going to be even more controversial than the old tiebreaker, but we'll get to that. You know that we've got a lawsuit out there for these, some of these athletes that were, had played 4 years and deemed ineligible to play this coming season by the NCAA. They filed a lawsuit, and now NCAA basketball coaches are in an uproar. Matt Norlander talking about what could be absolute chaos in college basketball. We'll get to that. And we'll talk about the All-Star game last night. And again, Evan Drellick, or Drellick, I should say, talking about how the union and the league puffed out their chests at the All-Star game. But get ready. A lot of people are saying it may be the last All-Star game we see for a while. So we'll get to that. The Open Championship, the British Open, gets started at Royal Birkdale tomorrow. We'll break down some of the threesomes that'll be teeing off tomorrow morning. We'll do all that as we work our way through this edition. And if time permits, which coaches are on the hottest of hot seats this season in college football? I'm going to tell you 10 of them. If time permits, we will tell you 10 of them that had better win now, or you're going to be looking for a new job. And then some that it may not be in the ultimate hot seat, but the seat's pretty warm. So we'll talk about those if time permits as we work our way through this edition of the program. Hang with us.
1: 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And guys, I understand you have some big news you want to pass along to the public.
2: Bill, we do, and we just got named the number one tire store in Kingsport by the Times News. 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
14: Still holding on to mostly fair skies for tonight. Going to be a mild night. Overnight low to 67. Tomorrow, we've got partly cloudy skies. A hot day on tap, high at 92. Can't rule out a stray shower or storm. Tomorrow night, partly cloudy, 68 your low. And on Friday, we've got a good chance of scattered shower and thunderstorm activity in the afternoon and the evening. Our high at 90. From Storm Team Live Viper 11 Weather, I'm Chief Meteorologist Mark Reynolds.
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0: during this edition of the program as we are with you till 6 o'clock. Morning Monster at 6 o'clock tomorrow morning. I'll be in for Jacob for the first hour, but then at 7 o'clock, you'll greet us from Daniel Boone High School for Daniel Boone Media Day, the second of 14 media days that Jacob will be holding down the fort at, and he'll be doing Daniel Boone tomorrow morning, Elizabeth on Friday morning, and the rest of the Carter County schools, Hampton, Happy Valley, Unaka, and Cloudland, on Friday afternoon. So the Monster Media Days, getting you ready for the high school athletic season. He'll be talking, of course, some football, but also some of the other coaches, et cetera, as well, and athletic directors. So all that coming up. I think this is, what, about our fourth year we've done the Monster Media Day. So, and again, we're going to be only like, we're like, what, 37 days? I think it is 37 days till the start of the high school season. They're in the 37th minute. Ooh. And Argentina and England are scoreless. And a yellow card, as one of the Argentinian players has a little shoving match with an Englishman. And now here's another one having a little bit of a shoving match. I'm telling you, this is the most intense rivalry in international soccer. And I'm not even a soccer aficionado, but I know this. And you knew this game was going to have emotions, not only because of the fact that whoever wins gets to play for the championship on Sunday, but also the history behind these two teams playing each other. And I gave you that history. Did they just give Harry Kane? I believe they just gave Harry Kane a yellow card. We will see what happens. Messi got, he definitely, oh my goodness, he got taken out. So scoreless in the 38th minute. Elliot Anderson has been issued a yellow card. So we'll keep you up to date. Whoever wins plays Spain on Sunday in New York. Whoever loses plays France on Saturday in Miami. Well, just a night after having one of the most thrilling sporting events I've ever seen. Major League Baseball laid an egg. I'm sorry, but they did. And it's not their fault. It, you know, baseball can't control these things. I understand. But after you come off the high of what was an incredible home run derby Monday night, to that last night is kind of a downer. I mean, you know, the American League scores three in the first, and then the National League could not barely get a hit. What, ended up with three hits in the game? Cody Bellinger, who had the two-run RBI single in the first inning, ends up the most valuable player. I mean, that's the kind of game it was. But again, it's something you certainly, if you're baseball, you can't control it. The home run derby, though, that's the excitement. And that's why I've said now during the All-Star break, the home run derby is the event. That is now the event. And, well, last night showed why it is the event. And I hate to knock them because, you know, I still think it's the best All-Star game there is. There's no doubt about that. But, boy, you're talking about not living up to the billing last night. And the American League pitching. Wow. And you know what I said? You know, I picked the National League because I like their, you know, the sticks in the starting lineup. But the thing is, they're only going to bat once or twice. And I don't think anybody expected to see Sanchez blow up in the first inning the way he did. I mean, this was a guy who at one point had a scoreless streak of 50 and two-thirds innings. That's the third longest in Major League Baseball history. The third longest. And earlier this season went 50 and two-thirds innings without giving up a run. And so you figure, okay, you know, and then what happens? The American League scores three runs off of him in the first inning, and that was the game. That was the game. And then when they got to the run later in the game to make it 4-0, I'll be honest with you. What was that, the eighth inning? That's when I said, that's enough. And I'll quit watching it because I knew it was over. I mean, I'm supposed to believe that a team that had gotten, I believe, only two hits prior to the eighth inning was going to come up with five runs or at least four runs to send it to extras. Nah, that wasn't happening. So after having a thrilling home run derby on Monday night, Major League Baseball, I hate to say it, laid an egg last night. Now, another overriding story, and it's a shame, but you better get ready for it because and get used to it because this is going to be the story in Major League Baseball for the next, I guess the next 6 months or more. And that is the labor negotiations. And this All-Star break, it was kind of humorous. As Evan Drellick said, the union and the league sort of puffed out their chests before the All-Star game. Drellick wrote today to Commissioner Rob Manfred, baseball's owners are more resolute today than they were even during the 94 strike, which lasted a grueling 232 days. During that dispute, the owners ultimately caved on a salary cap, a system they are still trying to impose some 30-plus years later. But the commissioner's suggestion that owners are even more unified now is nonetheless a loaded statement, an intimation that this go-around, the league might be willing to fight for an even longer time to get what it wants. Said Manfred, I do know this. I think that I have an ownership group that is more united than any group in my entire time in baseball. I think they are a group that believes in what I have been arguing for, and for that is and that is listening to our fans, trying to make changes to produce the best possible game that we can produce. Of course, both players and owners alike are incentivized to publicly project strength and only strength during collective bargaining, such as the nature of a labor negotiation. Bruce Meyer, who's the interim union head, said, our union, the Major League Baseball Players Association, has been the most successful of the unions in professional sports. The other unions look to the MLBPA, and I sometimes get asked about the salary cap. Why does baseball not have one? Why is it the only one that doesn't have one? And the answer is very simple. It's because our union has been the strongest. Between now and the time that the players and owners finally work out a new labor deal, whenever that may be, and the current one expires in December with a lockout likely to begin, a lot of the same talking points will come up again and again. Manfred and Meyer, again, spent a lot of time yesterday on the state of competitive balance in the sport. Manfred thinks it's broken. Meyer doesn't. But a few nuggets came out that at least had the appearance of being fresh additions. More than once, Manfred tried to lean on the value of change, painting himself as the tip of the spear guiding baseball into a new era. The players for years have resisted a cap, but that alone, he said, should not deter his effort. Manfred said, this is an interesting thing. It has always puzzled me why people think because one side to a negotiation says, I'm opposed to this, they ought to take it off the table. You know, 40, 50 years ago, just like the beginning of the salary cap opposition, you had owners who said, I'm never going to pay a player $1 million. Well, that doesn't mean it's not going to happen in a changed world. So that's a very puzzling thing to me. Manfred also pointed to perhaps the most prominent feather in his cap over his 11-plus years leading the owners, the pitch clock, as a reason why he and the owners should be trusted with other changes. The league in Major League Baseball is having another good year in attendance and ratings, he said. Momentum in the game is a great thing. We got that momentum by listening to our fans and making changes that, candidly, the Players Association wasn't interested in. Those changes have paid off in terms of creating that momentum, and the best way to lose the momentum is to stand still. We're doing exactly the same thing that we did with the rule changes. We're listening to our fans. Manfred's reliance on fan sentiment isn't new, but he hasn't often connected an argument for a salary cap to the same mindset that produced the pitch clock. The union thinks it's silly for Major League Baseball to suggest it's simply listening to fans when it is also actively trying to convince them that their product is broken by running ads advocating for a salary cap. For Meyer's part, he took on what has been a lingering talking point on the owner's side, and indeed could be an influential slice of history as this negotiation proceeds. When the last round of bargaining ended in March of 2022, the Players Association's 38-player voting body, its executive board, accepted the league's proposal to end the lockout by a 26-12 tally. Now, two groups make up the union's 38-man board. The executive subcommittee, that's a group of eight players who work closely with union officials like Meyer, and the union's 30-player reps, one for each team. All eight subcommittee members voted to turn down the deal. All but four of the 30-player reps, however, voted to accept it. That accounting has planted a seed with owners, a sense that the union leadership was disconnected from its rank and file. It's fueled speculation that when push comes to shove again next spring, players might value the preservation of a full 162-game season over anything else, even if it meant bucking union leadership, even if it meant accepting a salary cap. Saying he hears a lot of misinformation about the end of the last lockout, Meyer emphasized the importance of the overall group of 38, not just the eight subcommittee members. "We don't have a negotiating committee other than our executive board," Meyer said, "and our executive board is not the eight members of the subcommittee. Our executive board is the 38. At every step in bargaining, last time and this time, all 38 are and will be involved." He also pointed back to Manfred's own announcement from March 1st of 2022 that games would in fact be canceled. "What I think gets forgotten is," Meyer said, "and I know the league leaves this part out, is that we started negotiating in April or May of 2021. In our view, we didn't get serious proposals from the Major League Baseball folks until February of 2022. At the end of the day, in February, they started making real moves. At one point, they said, we're going to miss games. That's it. And at that point, our players unanimously, the entire executive board, all 38, said that deal is not good enough. The league went back, and they made their offer better. And again, they said, all right, this time we mean it. We mean it. If you don't agree, then we're going to miss games. That's it. It's too late. Again, our players, and again, unanimously, all 38 rejected it. The third time, the owner's offer had grown sufficiently in Meyer's view. He also said he did not recommend turning down the deal that turned into the 22-26 collective bargaining agreement that's about to expire. "My point is, the players were completely unified and willing to miss games up until the point where the league finally put enough on the table. Some of the narrative leaves out the two steps before that, where all 38 were unanimous in saying, we are willing to miss games unless you make the deal better. At the end of the day, yes, we did have disagreement. We had some players who thought we should try to miss games, and some if we could do better, and see if we could do better, I should say. That included all eight members of the executive subcommittee. But former Players Association head Tony Clark and I, we did not recommend against the deal. We were not overridden by the players. We could have done that. We thought it was a good deal. And I do think still that it's a good deal. So get ready. It's just getting started. For the next, well, who knows how long. You know, it was interesting. I was reading a piece today that was recapping last night's All-Star game. And he said, you know, you had two of the best players, if not the two best players in Major League Baseball, not playing in Aaron Judge and Shohei Ohtani. You had the one thing that you don't see very often in an All-Star game, a defensive struggle or great pitching that shut down the National League. And he said, what's sad is this is the game that the last All-Star game we may see in a while. He was actually saying there's a distinct possibility there won't be an All-Star game in 2027 for a number of reasons. One, may not ever get to see, may not even have started the season by then. If the owners are adamant about standing their ground, the players are adamant about standing their ground. Two, may not get the season started on time, which means might have to do away with the All-Star break to get as many games in as possible. You know, I said it yesterday going into last night's game. Enjoy the game. Enjoy the game. It may be the last All-Star game we see in a while. All right, we got to take a break. We'll be back with more. It is scoreless at the half between Argentina and
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18: Still holding in a mostly fair skies for tonight. Going to be a mild night. Overnight low to 67. Tomorrow we've got partly cloudy skies. A hot day on tap, high at 92. Can't rule out a stray shower or storm. Tomorrow night, partly cloudy, 68 your low. And on Friday, we've got a good chance of scattered shower and thunderstorm activity in the afternoon and the evening. Our high at 90. From Storm Team Live Viper 11 Weather, I'm Chief Meteorologist Mark Reynolds.
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Hey!

It's your middle of the week Wednesday Sports Monster Updates. I'm Bill Meade. The second semifinal of the World Cup taking place in Atlanta, and they're at the half. Argentina, the defending World Cup champs, and England are scoreless at the half. The winner will advance to play Spain Sunday in New York in the championship. The loser will play France in Miami in the third place game on Saturday. The Houston Astros finalizing a trade that would send right-hander Lance McCullers Jr. to the Milwaukee Brewers. What the Astros will receive in return, not known yet. McCullers, who reportedly is waiving his no-trade clause to complete the trade, is in the final season of a five-year, $85 million contract. He's currently on a minor league rehab stint after going on the injured list with a rotator cuff impingement. He has a 2-3 record with a 6.51 ERA. He was a first-round pick by the Astros back in 2012. He has a career record of 53-40 and a 3.85 ERA. Baseball back in action tomorrow with one game. Tomorrow evening, the New York Mets in Philadelphia to take on the Phillies. Everybody else gets back in action on Friday. After a five-way tie for second place, put Duke in the ACC championship game over a higher-ranked Miami last season. A new tiebreaker policy was announced today by the ACC. The number one tiebreaker will remain head-to-head, but the ACC said no team will be overly rewarded or penalized based on the number of conference games it plays. When head-to-head matchups cannot separate tied teams, the ACC will use the team success ranking provided by Sports Source Analytics as a way to reward the team with the strongest body of work. Because the college football playoff will now give automatic spots to each Power Four champion, Phillips said, that's Jim Phillips, the commissioner of the ACC, said it was important to be sure the top two teams in the league play in the ACC championship game in December in Charlotte. Again, no score between Argentina and England at the half in the second semifinal of the World Cup. That's your Sports Monster Updates for a Wednesday. I'm Bill Meade.

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1: And welcome back in. It's hour number two of this thing we call Sportsline. We're with you till 6 o'clock. Tomorrow morning, it's going to be another monster media day, this time from Daniel Boone High School, with Jacob Townsend. And Jim Rohn will be in for me tomorrow afternoon. But that'll be tomorrow morning, Daniel Boone. And then on Friday morning, he'll be doing the Monster Media Day from Elizabethton on Friday morning. And then Friday afternoon, he'll be doing the Carter County Media Day. And he'll be previewing the other Carter County schools, Happy Valley, Hampton, Unaka, and Cloudland. That'll wrap up this week. And then next week, every day, every morning, he will be at some location. I believe he's at Cherokee High School Monday morning. But every morning he will be at a local high school doing a media day. And on Friday, it'll be another double dip. I believe he's doing Science Hill Friday morning. And then the rest of the Greene County schools that afternoon on a midday broadcast. But it is counting it down to high school football season and our Monster Media Day tour. That I believe this is about the fourth year we've done it. All right, in Atlanta, they're in the 50th minute, and there is still no score between England and Argentina. Again, the winner gets Spain Sunday in New York in the World Cup Finals. The loser gets France Saturday in Miami in the third place game. The world-renowned third place game. And it'll be interesting to see what the viewership and the attendance is like in Miami on Saturday. I'm sure, look, you've got some folks from France and from, well, either one of these countries that have been here now for the better part of 6 weeks. So I guarantee they'll be there to support their team on Saturday, even though it is for third place in the World Cup. Again, we're in the 51st minute and no score. We told you earlier the Astros and Brewers appear to be getting ready to make a deal. And I've got to question the Brewers' decision here. The deal has the Astros sending Lance McCullers Jr., their longest tenured pitcher, to the Brewers. Now, there's no indication yet what the Astros would receive. I would not think it would be a tremendous return. I'll tell you why. McCullers, first of all, he missed 2.5 seasons. He had flexor tendon surgery in 2023. And then had a setback in 2024 and finally returned to the Astros rotation in 2025. Now, this is coming off having made the 2017 All-Star game. He was a first-round pick in 2012. Had a stellar year in 2021. I say stellar. He finished 7th in the Cy Young Award voting. Was 13-5. With a 3.15 ERA for the Astros. Of course, the Braves beat the Astros in that World Series in 2021. But since then, He has been an opt-injured pitcher. And so I would not think that the Brewers would be willing to really ante up a whole lot. This year, he is currently in a minor league rehab stint. He went on the injured list with a rotator cuff, what they call a rotator cuff impingement. And like I said, he's on a minor league rehab stint. So far this year with the Astros, he is 2-3, a 6.51 ERA. So I would not think that we're going to see a a whole lot of return for or coming from the Brewers to the Astros for McCullers. I'm sure there'll be something. I mean, there'll be maybe just money. But again, remember something. He is in the final season of a 5-year, $85 million contract, which is an average of $17 million a year. Maybe the Brewers agree to pick up whatever's left for McCullers' contract this year at this point. And maybe, I don't know, a couple of prospects, but we'll see. But I just feel like the Brewers are showing some desperation here. Meanwhile, it's being reported there are three teams that are very much interested in acquiring Tarek Skubal from Detroit. And those three teams are the Tampa Bay Rays, the Chicago Cubs, and the Atlanta Braves. And when you think about who has the best trading capital of those three, you have to sort of lean toward the Braves. But that is being reported as right now being the three primary wooers, if you will, for the services of Tarek Skubal, the two-time defending Cy Young Award winner in the American League with the Detroit Tigers. But you say that, and then you start looking, and all of a sudden, the Detroit Tigers won 7 of their last 10 going into the All-Star break. Now, granted, they're 8 under .500. They're 6.5 games back in the division. And they're currently 3.5 back in the wild card. So you have to wonder, would Detroit be willing to trade him? All right, England has just gotten on the board. In the 55th minute, England scores. They now lead 1-0 over Argentina. It was interesting. I was looking at Vegas's odds today. Well, David Beckham is a happy camper. I was looking at the odds today. England was a very, very, believe it or not, was a very, very slim favorite. Now, what's interesting is we told you going into these semifinals that these were the top four ranked teams by FIFA. Argentina was number one. Believe it or not, Spain was 2, France was 3, and England was 4. So England, even though they were the 4th ranked by FIFA and Argentina was the 1 ranked, England was still a very slight favorite going into today's game. And so England gets on the board in the 55th minute. And believe it or not, it wasn't Kane or Bellingham that scored the goal. It was Gordon who scored the goal for England. And again, that's in the 55th minute. So it is 1-0 England. Can England make this stand up? By the way, as you get ready for the championship game Sunday, and I'm like I said, I'm not a soccer aficionado. I haven't watched a lot of it. I've watched probably more this year's World Cup than maybe I've watched in the previous 70 years of my life. But anyway, I have watched.

0: that were specially designed for, I don't think they've worn them yet. They are, it's a dark blue with a light blue pattern, but they're a dark blue. It's not their standard white, the light blue striped jerseys. So who knows? That's what I'm going to blame. If Argentina doesn't win, I'm going to blame it on the unis. But England leading 1-0. So we'll see what happens moving forward. If England wins, it's an all-European final on Sunday between Spain and England. But again, this is the most intense rivalry in international soccer, and you just get a feeling, and it's kind of funny, I heard somebody on Josh and Swain earlier today said he felt like it would take multiple goals to win. Well, that's now been proven. If you're going to win this game, you're going to have to score multiple goals, or England's going to win 1-0. It's kind of interesting. Whenever I see this, something like this, I remember when I was in college, I had a roommate who was the biggest baseball fan you'd ever want to meet. Matter of fact, he was a student manager on the baseball team at University of Tennessee, but he was the biggest baseball fan you'd ever want to meet. And I can't remember if it was my sophomore or junior year, but anyway, he purchased, and it was new. I mean, this is something that was new at the time. He purchased the Sports Illustrated board game, baseball board game, where you roll dice and it determined based on what you rolled as to what would happen and this and that and the other. And whenever we'd play and I would score first or he would be playing somebody and they would score first, he would always say, well, you had to score one to beat me. That was what he'd always say. So if you're Argentina, you have to have that bit of a philosophy. Well, you had to score one to beat us. So, anyway, we'll see what happens. They're in the 60th minute now, and it is, as we said, 1-0 England. Gordon with a goal in the 55th minute. So we'll keep you up to date. All right, we're going to take a break. When we come back, the Atlantic Coast Conference announcing that they have changed their tiebreakers for this coming football season, which is a good thing. I mean, you had five teams tied for second place in the ACC last year. And they had one of the most ridiculous tie-breaking systems you'd ever want to see. You know, you had Duke, Georgia Tech, Miami, Pittsburgh, and SMU all finished tied for second at 6-2. Virginia was 7-1. So Virginia was in. But by the time the tiebreakers were taken down, Duke had become the second seed and ended up playing Virginia. They got to the ACC championship game while Miami, Miami would have finished third in the tiebreakers. So the best team in the ACC, they got all the way to the national championship game, didn't even get to the ACC championship game because of the tiebreaker. So the ACC has announced they are installing a new tiebreaker policy. We'll tell you what it is and why it might be as as controversial as last year's. When we come back after our timeout. All right, we'll take a break. Our score remains England 1, Argentina nothing. They're in the 62nd minute. We'll keep you up to date.
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0: A relic from the early big screen television era. Remarkable. Next, we find a juicer, which historians believe has only ever been used once. And finally, compact discs from the emo era. A rare find indeed.
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8: Still holding on mostly fair skies for tonight. Going to be a mild night. I've got low to 67. Tomorrow we've got partly cloudy skies. A hot day on tap, high at 92. Can't rule out a stray shower or storm. Tomorrow night, partly cloudy, 68 your low. And on Friday, we've got a good chance of scattered shower and thunderstorm activity in the afternoon and the evening. Our high at 90. From Storm Team Live Viper 11 Weather, I'm Chief Meteorologist Mark Reynolds.

0: Cleveland with another shot on the net, but it's reeled in by the goalie. Stays 1-0. England, they're in the 67th minute now. They're in Atlanta. Meanwhile, it was a good day yesterday in Las Vegas. Why? Well, France's 2-0 loss to Spain eliminated one of the most bet-on teams in the World Cup from the tournament. DraftKings, FanDuel, and BetMGM said that France was their biggest liability on outright World Cup winner bets. The public's investment in France was seen in the betting activity for the semifinal. 94% of money was on France to qualify for the World Cup final at BetMGM, making Spain's win a huge win for the sportsbook. Spain's shutouts also had major implications for player prop bets. Kylian Mbappe has been the most bet anytime goal scorer in the tournament on DraftKings and BetMGM. The star attacker was far and away the most bet on player for yesterday's match, with Mbappe to score being bet on 5 times more than any other player. Now, France's elimination also shifted the odds for the Golden Boot, which is awarded to the player who scores the most goals in the tournament. Lionel Messi is now the favorite, with Mbappe and Harry Kane having the next best odds. If Mbappe opts out of the third place game, his World Cup would be over, meaning Messi would need only one goal to take sole possession of first place. And that would be good news for the sportsbooks, with Mbappe having the most bets to win the award. Despite Tuesday's results, bettors have won big during this year's World Cup. A parlay featuring Mbappe, Messi, and Erling Haaland to score 2+ goals cashed 2 separate times during the group stage. The parlays, which had odds ranging from plus 8,000 to plus 13,000 on various sportsbooks, cost the sportsbooks millions. But yesterday, they made up for some of that, with France getting beat. 94% of the money was on France to qualify for the championship. Wow! That's incredible. Now the British goalie with a big stop in the net. And now we have our hydration break in the 69th minutes, with England ahead by a count of 1-0. So we're getting down to the nitty-gritty in the 69th minute. England just about, they're going to throw 5 or 6 additional on there, right? So that's 21, 26. Well, we're about 20. England is about 27 minutes, we are assuming, away from potentially heading to the championship game. But again, as long as Lionel Messi is on the field, remember what happened in the Egyptian game, in the Argentina-Egypt game. Remember that? Remember Argentina scored twice in the last 15 minutes to tie the game and eventually go on to win it 3-2? They scored three goals there in the last 15 minutes of regulation and in the added time to beat Egypt 3-2. So you can't count this Argentina team out. They did the same thing against Cape Verde, if you remember. Against Cape Verde, they were down 2-0 late, scored a couple of goals, and went into overtime, and then won 3-2 in overtime. And like I said, trailed Egypt, came back, scored 3 goals in the last 15 minutes plus added time, and ended up winning that game 3-2. So, and then they went overtime with Switzerland and won 3-1. So this idea that England is in great shape in the 71st minute leading 1-0, don't count this Argentina team out. We've seen it come back all 3 games in the knockout round. They have come back to win. They trailed Cape Verde 2-0. They trailed Egypt 2-0. They trailed Switzerland 1-0. and came back all three times to win the games, two of them in overtime and the other in added time. So we'll keep you up to date. And ordinarily, I'd be sitting here saying, I think England's in pretty good shape to go to the championship, but if it was anybody but Argentina, I would be probably saying that. So we will see. As we said, the ACC announcing today, they have developed a new tiebreaker policy. The new tiebreaker policy, according to Jim Phillips, the commissioner of the ACC, the number one tiebreaker will remain head-to-head, and no team will be overly rewarded or penalized based on their conference games that they play. When head-to-head matchups cannot separate tied teams, the ACC is going to use what is being termed the team success ranking provided by Sports Source Analytics. So I wanted to look it up. I wanted to see what the team success ranking entails. Team success ranking from Sports Source Analytics will play a role in the ACC tiebreaker. If you don't know, College Football Playoff uses that. The body of work matters, which means non-conference results do factor in. They should factor in. They should factor in. I mean, Miami got in over Notre Dame because guess what? They beat Notre Dame in the head-to-head. That's the thing I just don't understand. Notre Dame going off the deep end. They are Notre Dame. We should have never been denied the opportunity to play in the playoffs. Okay, fine. I don't have a problem with you saying that, but don't blame Miami who beat you. Blame the committee for putting Alabama ahead of you or even Oklahoma ahead of you. But don't blame the committee because they put Miami ahead of you because Miami beat you. They beat you in the head-to-head. And that is something that is now apparently going to account for something. That'll be the first tiebreaker. Of course, that's always been the first tiebreaker, right? There's really no indication as to how this success, team success ranking is achieved, but we'll see what happens. I can see it now. Let's say for the sake of argument, you have three teams end up tied for second. Or better yet, let's say three teams tied for first in the ACC. And, there's a chance that they would not have played each other. So there may not be a head-to-head component here. But just for the sake of argument, let's say they did play each other. Number one beat number two, two beat number three, and three beat number one. So the head-to-head, they're all 1-1. I can really see this being as controversial as what we saw last year. And almost a goal by Argentina, a header that is swatted away by the English goalie. Oh, that looked like a sure goal. And at the last second, the goalie was able to get his right mitt up and knock it away. It looked like a sure goal that was going to be headed in. Matter of fact, it was headed in. But the goalie got his hand up to block it, or we would have been tied 1-1 in the 76th minute. But anyway, the ACC implementing the team success ranking provided by Sports Source Analytics. I wonder if Let's see. Let's try this here. It really doesn't explain a whole lot. The SportsSource Analytics Team Success Ranking is a proprietary, data-driven metric used to objectively rate college football teams based on their body of work and core in-game statistics. The exact mathematical formula is kept secret, but it is officially utilized by the College Football Playoff Selection Committee and will now be the primary tiebreaker for conference championships like the ACC. Because SportsSource Analytics specific algorithm rankings are proprietary, they are not published for free public viewing. Instead, SportsSource Analytics utilizes these metrics to provide private, comprehensive data tools to collegiate coaching staffs and the College Football Playoff Committee. For the general public, I'm going to open up these websites that they say SportsSource Analytics for the public operates the free CFB Stats and SportsSource Analytics ranking tool websites, which track extensive team records, individual player redshirt eligibility, and historical matchups from 2005 to the present. So basically, it is a proprietary data-driven metric that is secret. So let me just see here. CFB Stats is the ultimate site for college football stat junkies. I understand that. So you can go back all the way back to 2020, maybe even further back than that, and look up all these stats. So that's not a big deal there. But this other one, I'm trying to see here. What's your formula to rank teams? They've got all the tools you should need right here. We'll see. That's what is being utilized now by the ACC.
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10: A better life with Dr. Sanjay Gupta.
11: When we talk about how much exercise someone should get, current guidelines call for about 150 minutes of moderate intensity exercise or 75 minutes of vigorous intensity exercise every week. New study out of the UK makes a strong case for vigorous exercise if and when you can do it. Now, researchers determined that even little bursts of vigorous exercise can significantly reduce someone's risk of 8 different diseases: dementia, type 2 diabetes, fatty liver disease, chronic respiratory disease, chronic kidney disease, immune-mediated inflammatory diseases, major cardiovascular events, and atrial fibrillation. We're not talking about complicated training programs here. Just work with what you can into your everyday life. If you are breathless and unable to speak in complete sentences, then you've hit the mark. I'm Dr. Sanjay Gupta, helping you live a better life.
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0: 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I'm Susie Armstrong. 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
0: 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Be RE equipped. NASCAR officials today released an updated rules package for the NASCAR Cup Series' second visit of the season to Daytona International Speedway. The new performance-enhancing package includes a shorter spoiler, reduced from 7 to 4 inches, and a slight reduction in horsepower, from 510 to 465, to adjust for the reduced downforce. NASCAR officials anticipate single-car runs to be approximately 3 miles per hour faster. Cars in a pack are expected to run about the same speeds, but with better passing maneuvers. The Daytona event, set for Saturday, August 29th, is the final race of the regular season. I'm Susie Armstrong. This is NASCAR Today on the Motor Racing Network.
2: Well, what did I just say? Argentina had three shots at the net, and the third one goes in the 85th minute. So in the 85th minute, Argentina has tied the game 1-1. What did I just tell you just a few minutes ago before the break? You can't count this team out. There are three wins so far in this knockout bracketing. They were down 2-0 to Cape Verde and scored a couple of late goals and then won 3-2 in overtime. They were down 2-0 to Egypt, scored two goals after the 75th minute and then a third goal in the added time to win 3-2. And they trailed Switzerland 1-0 until late in the game. They tied it, forced overtime, scored two goals in overtime to win 3-1. They have won three straight games where they have scored late in the game, and they've done it again. In the 85th minute, Argentina scores. We are tied at one. We are tied at one. Again, it's almost like Argentina does something. It's almost they don't really kick it in gear until they get to those last 15 minutes. And the Argentinians who are in Atlanta are going crazy. So we are now in the 87th minute, tied 1-1. Fernandez with the goal. By the way, he had the winning goal in the 92nd minute against Egypt. So Fernandez, Gordon scores in the 55th minute for England. Hernandez scores in the 85th minute for Argentina. I was just looking. Let's see. 3, 6, 9, now 10. They have scored 10 goals, Argentina has, in their four knockout round games. 10 goals. Of those 10, I would venture a guess that 8 of them have been in the last 15 minutes or added time or overtime. So, let's see. Well, I think two of them, I think all three of them against Argentina was in the last 15. Well, no, it wasn't against Cape Verde. It was the first time. when they played Egypt that a team had come back and scored two goals in regulation after the 75th minute to force the overtime, and of course, then the event or force the added time, and then won it in added time. So, but it's just been an absolute unbelievable run by Argentina in this knockout run. So we're now in the 89th minute, and it is a 1-1 tie. And we're now having a discussion between the official and some Argentina players. Meanwhile, the one of the English players being tended to. By the way, England has not won a World Cup in 60 years. They have come so close so many times, but have not won one in 60 years. And we told you that this is one of the biggest rivalries, if not the biggest rivalry, on the World Cup stage because of a couple of games they've played. In 1966, England beat Argentina 1-0. That's the last time England has won the World Cup. And yet they've gotten so close a number of times. So we are now going to move into the 90th minute because of this injury. And the reaction from the two sides is, well, it's typical. The Argentina players and fans are absolutely going bonkers. The English players and fans are like it's over with. No, you still have some time. Matter of fact, we're going to find out. They're going to have some added time, and it's liable to be quite a bit of added time because they still have not started playing again as we reach the 90-minute mark now. So we are into the 91st minute, and they've added 9 minutes. 9 minutes of added time. So, and that means there's probably going to be another 10 or 12 minutes because I've not watched a game yet where the added time, they stopped the game right at the added time. So we have gotten now 9 minutes added time. And Messi got an assist on that goal, by the way, which is his 11th in World Cup play. So he has the record for goals and now has, I believe, the record for assists, or at least for the most assists since 1966, the last 60 years. So here we go. We're in the 91st minute, and in a 1-1 tie, Argentina scoring again late in the 85th minute to tie the game up. So we will see what happens moving forward, and we will keep you up to date on it. By the way, the McCullers deal from the Astros to the Brewers is now a done deal. We will tell you what the Astros are receiving in return during our sports update. Right now, Argentina with a header into the goal. They've done it again. They have done it again in the 92nd minute. Argentina with a header into the goal, and now they have taken a 2-1 lead. This has been, without a doubt, and I'm not a soccer first person, but just seeing what they've been able to do in this knockout round, coming back three times and now coming back yet again after seeing England lead for 85 minutes. Well, they didn't lead for all 85. But Argentina has done it yet again. There's a shot on goal that hit the upright to the right side of the net. And then a header on a pass. And it might have been Messi again. It might have been Messi again to Martinez. It was Messi. Messi with the pass. And then the header by Martinez into the net. And Argentina has done it yet again in another knockout game. It is almost like they're destined to win this World Cup. if this sets up to be Argentina and Spain on Sunday, it's going to be interesting to see if Spain has a 1-0 lead moving into the last few moments of the game. Can they hang on to it? Because Argentina has been absolutely unbelievable from the 75th minute on. So again, Argentina with a goal in the 85th minute to tie, and now another goal in the 92nd minute to grab the lead over England 2-1. Martinez with the goal, but again, Messi probably with another assist. So we are in the 94th minute, and I got a feeling this thing's going to go a little bit longer than 9 minutes added time. But we're in the 94th minute, 2-1 Argentina. They've done it yet again. No sooner 15 minutes ago that I said you can't count this team out. Wow. Wow. Two goals in 7 minutes to grab the lead on England. Unbelievable. And now we're showing, and now, like I said, we are 4 minutes into the 9 minutes of added time. So theoretically, there's 5 minutes left. Theoretically. So we will probably have a determination one way or the other during our break, because we're getting ready to do that in about 30 seconds. So we'll get you caught up to date with the sports update. The details now coming in with the McCullers deal from the Astros to Milwaukee. And and just an unbelievable turn of events yet again involving this Argentina team. So we'll keep you up to date. I have to admit, this one's been fun to watch. We'll take a break and be back. One more hour to go.
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4: 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It was All-American League in last night's MLB All-Star Game as the AL defeated the NL 4-0. The NL struck out 15 times en route to the American League's fourth All-Star shutout. That was all the action the night provided. For what we call the best All-Star Game, the night was kind of a snoozer despite the 15-minute fireworks show in the middle of the game. I'm Adam Abdallah.
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8: Still holding on mostly fair skies for tonight. Going to be a mild night. I've not low to 67. Tomorrow, we've got partly cloudy skies. A hot day on tap, high at 92. Can't rule out a stray shower or storm. Tomorrow night, partly cloudy, 68 your low. And on Friday, we've got a good chance of scattered shower and thunderstorm activity in the afternoon and the evening. Our high at 90. From Storm Team Live Viper 11 Weather, I'm Chief Meteorologist Mark Reynolds.
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1: Good Wednesday afternoon, middle of the week, rolling home edition. This is your Sports Monster update. What a game in Atlanta in the second World Cup semifinal. Argentina is doing it again. After coming from behind in three straight games, they trailed England 1-0 in the 85th minute. Fernandez scored a goal to tie it up at 1-1. And then in the 92nd minute, Martinez scores for Argentina. And they're now in the 99th minute, and Argentina coming back again in the last few moments of the game, leading over England 2-1. If they hang on, they'll be playing Spain in the championship game on Sunday in New York. England would be playing in Miami against France for the third place game. First-place Milwaukee Brewers have padded their starting rotation by trading for Houston Astro off-injured right-hander Lance McCullers Jr. and lefty Colton Gordon. In return, the Astros get minor league outfielder designated hitter Jaden Fielder. That's the son of former Brewer star Prince Fielder and grandson of Cecil Fielder. The Brewers will also pick up some of McCullers' remaining salary this season, as the Astros' longest tenured pitcher was in the final year of a five-year $85 million contract. Milwaukee leads the National League Central by five games over the Cubs. Houston is third in the American League West, three games behind the Rangers. McCullers waived his no-trade clause to complete the trade. He's 2-3 with a 6.51 ERA this season. Major League Baseball back in action tomorrow night with only one game. The New York Mets will be in Philadelphia to take on the Phillies. The rest of the Major League teams will be in action on Friday. And the Atlantic Coast Conference has announced that they will be changing their tiebreaker procedures for the upcoming college football season, utilizing a team ranking system put out by Sports Source Rankings. That'll be utilized instead of all the tiebreakers they had this past or this last college season. They are now in the 101st minute. And Argentina has just been proclaimed the winner, I do believe. Well, nope, they're still playing. But it would appear, and now I believe it is now a final. Well, no, now Argentina complaining to the officials. England getting apparently one last opportunity. But it looks like Argentina will be headed to the finals to take on Spain on Sunday. That's your Sports Monster Update, Riding Home Edition for a Wednesday afternoon. I'm Bill Meade.
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9: You know, it's funny, when I think back to what the typical American dinner looked like when you and I were kids, there's usually some kind of meat featured at the center of the plate. Vegetables are there, but often thought of as a side dish. More and more, though, we are coming to realize that a plant-based diet, with little or no meat even, is going to be a healthier way to eat for just about everyone. New study out of the University of Hawaii Cancer Center found that eating a high-quality plant-rich diet that includes whole grains, vegetables, and fruits may prevent cognitive impairment even when people start that diet in their late 50s and 60s. Yeah, it's important to make sure you're getting enough protein, fats, complex carbohydrates. Just because you cut out or even cut back on meat, though, is not a license to eat whatever you want. Focus on eating whole, real foods. I'm Dr. Sanjay Gupta, helping you live a better life.
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14: Going to be a mild night. I've not loaded 67. Tomorrow we've got partly cloudy skies. A hot day on tap, high at 92. Can't rule out a stray shower or storm. Tomorrow night, partly cloudy, 68 your low. And on Friday, we've got a good chance of scattered shower and thunderstorm activity in the afternoon and the evening. Our high at 90. From Storm Team Live Viper 11 Weather, I'm Chief Meteorologist Mark Reynolds.
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1: Welcome into our final hour for this Wednesday edition. Argentina's done it again. They have beaten England 2-1. And so I wanted to do a little research just to see how right I was, how late that Argentina has been able to score. For example, their first game against Cape Verde. All right, their first game against Cape Verde. They trailed 92nd minute to take a 2-1 lead after Cape Verde had been tied with Argentina. Cape Verde then scored a goal in the 103rd minute to tie it up 2-2. Then Argentina scored in the 111th minute in extra time to win the game 3-2. So then you get to the next game, which was Argentina and Egypt. Egypt led 2-0. They scored their second goal in the 67th minute. Argentina scored a goal in the 79th minute. And then Messi scored in the 83rd minute. If you remember, it was the first time in World Cup history that a team had come back from down two goals in regulation to tie the game. And then Fernandez scores in the 92nd minute. So I'm trying to see. That's five. Well, I want to go back. Let me review something real quick, because I was wanting to see something about the... okay, so they scored a goal. They scored early against Cape Verde, but then scored a goal in the 92nd minute. Then in the 111th minute, that was against Cape Verde. Then you get to the game against Egypt, where they score in the 79th minute, again in the 83rd minute, and then in the 92nd minute, three goals. That was against Egypt. So they then get to the next game against Switzerland. And they score tied 1-1, and then they went overtime. Remember, they went overtime, and they scored in the 112th minute and then 121st minute against Switzerland. Today, unbelievable, against England, Argentina scores in the 85th minute and then in the 92nd minute. So they have scored 11 goals total in the knockout round. And of those 11 goals, 9 of them have come after the 75th minute. Matter of fact, they have come in from the 79th minute on. 9 of their 11 goals have come back or have come after the 78th minute. And in the Cape Verde game, they were tied 1-1 at the end of regulation. Or they were tied 1-1 and tied 2-2 before they eventually won 3-2. Against Egypt, they trailed 2-0 before eventually winning 3-2 with three goals after the 79th minute. Against Switzerland, they trailed, if I'm not mistaken, they trailed 1-0 to Switzerland before winning that one 2-1, scoring a goal in the 112th minute and in the 121st minute. And then today, they trailed England 1-0 before scoring two goals in the 85th and 92nd minutes. Argentina should have been eliminated a long time ago. when you consider they have scored 9 of their 11 goals after the 78th minutes. They led Cape Verde 1-0. I'm trying to see here. 2, 5, 3, 6, 9, 11. Oh, okay, yeah. They eventually beat Switzerland 3-1, so they scored another goal there. But in the overtime. So they scored a goal against Switzerland in regulation that tied the game up, and then scored the 2 goals in overtime to beat Switzerland 3-1. This has been, I think most people would agree, and like I said, I don't know a whole lot of the history or the what and wherefores. I know a little bit about the history. But this may have been the most improbable run to the World Cup championship we have ever seen. So we now know it's going to be Spain against Argentina in the championship. I was trying to see. And France against England in the third place game. And I don't believe. Nah. So here's what's really neat about this matchup for the championship. I brought this up earlier. Spain has given up 1 goal total in 7 games. In 7 World Cup games, they've given up 1 goal. And that was to Belgium in the quarterfinals. I was wanting to see something real quick. Did Spain... they ended up in a draw. 1 draw. They draw. Cape Verde played them a scoreless game. So they have given up, however, just 1 goal in 7 games. 1 goal in 7 games. They are, in my standings, they are 6-0-1 with 1. And they've won, by the way, they have won 6 in a row. Their tie with Cape Verde was the very first game of the World Cup. So they are 6-0-1, if you want to use it that way. 6 wins and 1 draw. Argentina is, they're 7-0. They are 7-0. And they have scored, they scored 11 goals in the knockout phase, while Spain has scored 8 goals in the knockout phase. So Spain has outscored their opposition 11-1 in the knockout phase, while Argentina has outscored their opposition 11-6. So it's going to be what has been an absolute dominating performance by Spain on the defensive end and in the goal against an Argentina team that, you know what? If you are Spain come Sunday, you better have about a 3-0 lead going into the last 20 minutes of the game.

83rd and 92nd minute to beat Egypt 3-2. Then against Switzerland, they fall behind 1-0, tie the game up 1-1, and force overtime. And then you see two goals in overtime by Argentina to win 3-1. And today, if you're just joining us, maybe the most incredible game of this entire World Cup. England is leading. It's a scoreless game at the half. England scores in the 55th minute to grab a 1-0 lead. Only to see Argentina score in the 85th minute to tie the game up. And then in the 92nd minute in added time, score the winning goal. And in both those goals, Lionel Messi assisted on him. Didn't score, but assisted. So Argentina, in some way, shape, or form, continues to make incredible rallies late in games and win and advance now to the finals against Spain. And again, it's a Spain team that has given up just one goal this entire World Cup. 7 games, 1 goal. Taking on an Argentine team that has given up 6 goals just in the knockout rounds, but has scored 11. And of those 11, 9 have come in the 78th minute or late, has come after the 78th minute. 9 of Argentina's 11 goals have come after the 78th minute. So I go back to what I said. If you're Spain, you better have a comfortable lead going into those last 15 minutes or so. Because it's like Argentina becomes a completely different team in those last 15 minutes. So the stage is set on Saturday. France will play England in the third place game. A lot of people felt like this would be a matchup in the championship when the World Cup started. But instead, they will play for third, and Spain will take on the defending World Cup champs, Argentina. And Argentina will try to do something that hasn't been done in a while. And that is win back-to-back championships. I don't believe it's been done. It has not. It has not been done since Brazil did it in 1958 and 1962. 58 and 62 was the last time a team was able to win back-to-back World Cups. Brazil did it in Sweden in 58 and then in Chile in 62. For England, they were trying to win their first World Cup in 60 years when they beat West Germany in overtime, back in 1966, and had come so close a number of times. So Argentina will try to do something that hasn't been done in nearly 70 years, and that is win back-to-back World Cups. So we will see. By the way, this will be Argentina's 7th World Cup final. That will tie them with Brazil for 2nd behind Germany. So Argentina's 7th World Cup final. It'll be Spain's 2nd World Cup final. The only other time Spain got to the final was in 2010.

0: And they won over the Netherlands 1-0 in overtime. So we'll see what happens moving forward. But Argentina against Spain, South America against Europe, yet again in the World Cup finals. All right, we'll take a break and be back. One more.
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10: A better life with Dr. Sanjay Gupta.
11: As someone who's been married nearly 25 years, I'll tell you, there's a lot of great things about having a spouse. And according to a new study out of the University of Miami Health System, marriage might even be linked to a lower risk of cancer. Why? Well, the researchers said people who are married are less likely to engage in risky behavior. They're more likely to get a nudge to go to regular preventive medicine appointments and screenings. And they have a partner to share the load of family obligations, household chores, and finances. No one is saying you should get married in the pursuit of better health. But if you are single, how can you build a strong support system to maybe get some of these same benefits? 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I'm Dr. Sanjay Gupta, helping you live a better life.
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17: Teammates Ryan Preece and Chris Buescher have had a history of pranking each other over the years in the NASCAR Cup Series, and this weekend was the newest installment. Ryan Preece, this time, was the pranker. He put up a bunch of billboards on I-75. If you're driving to or from Atlanta, you saw Chris Buescher's face with some maybe unapproved pictures, if you ask Chris Buescher. Here's what Buescher had to say about the most recent prank, this time that he was the victim of.
19: Scott Graves was driving down this morning and confirmed it in our group chat that there are billboards. So I guess I've made it. My face is on a billboard. Either we've done something really well, or if you've been hurt in a motorcycle accident, I got you. I don't know. It's something. So Ryan's back to shenanigans, which is fine, because I'm currently in the process as well.
17: Here's what Ryan Preece had to say on how he pulled this one off.
20: I came here last week to Echo Park Speedway to promote this race. I casually brought up conversation of, man, I got a question. Do you guys work with any billboard people around here? And can maybe you get me some information? And one thing kind of led to another. So I really appreciate the company that has the billboards, because they made it extremely easy to work with, giving them the photos, kind of what our vision was to make it happen. And now there's four billboards, two going north and two going south of on I-75. So pretty neat stuff. And you know what? It's a great way to promote the sport.
17: And Buescher says there's payback coming. I can't wait to see that. For PRN's Garage Pass, this is Andrew Kurland.
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23: Still holding on to mostly fair skies for tonight. Going to be a mild night. I've not loaded 67. Tomorrow we've got partly cloudy skies. A hot day on tap, high at 92. Can't rule out a stray shower or storm. Tomorrow night, partly cloudy, 68 your low. And on Friday, we've got a good chance of scattered shower, thunderstorm activity in the afternoon and evening. Our high at 90. From Storm Team Live Viper 11 weather, I'm Chief Meteorologist Mark Reynolds.

0: during this edition of the program. My last sports line for the week. Tomorrow and Friday, Jim Rome will be in here. And then next week, I think every day but Friday, Jacob will be in for me, as I'll be backing him up early in the morning. So that'll be coming up next week and over the next several days. But still trying to come back down to earth after that scintillating Argentina rally. They did it again. They did it again and trailed 1-0 before scoring in the 85th minute to tie it and then scoring in the 92nd minute in added time to win the game over England and advance to the championship. So it is Spain and Argentina for the championship on Sunday in New York. So that'll be, I guarantee, a festive atmosphere, to say the least. The British Open, the Open Championship, gets started tomorrow morning, bright and early. Matter of fact, the first tee time tomorrow will be at 1:35 our time in the morning. That'll be 6:35 over in Royal Birkdale there in Northern Ireland. All right, I want to get this on here real quick because it's just something else to ponder. If you are a college coach, and especially a college basketball coach, could we get ready to see absolute chaos in college basketball? Matt Norlander, or CBS, reported today, for a cluster of players, the 2026 Summer League could wind up going like this. You try your best to make an NBA team, but when that doesn't work out, use July as a springboard to head back to college basketball. Is this allowed? Of course not. Could it still happen anyway? Well, no one would be surprised if it does. After speaking with a variety of coaches, agents, and NBA personnel at the Summer League, I learned they're all bracing for such a reality. Agents of some players on Summer League rosters have been touching base with high-major coaching staffs in the past 2 weeks, getting temperature checks on roster situations and asking if they'd be interested in adding a 21 or 22-year-old later this offseason if the opportunity presents itself. Now, these types of hypothetical propositions were the biggest talking point amongst coaches on the recruiting trail last week in Vegas, and a few I spoke to who were given the benefit of anonymity said they would be open to it. It's not a could this happen, it's a this is going to happen, one coach said. Here's a quick catch-up on the state of play in mid-July. When the NCAA's new age-based eligibility rule taking effect next month, with rare exceptions starting in the 26-27 season, all athletes will have 5 years to play as many as five seasons. There have already been swift legal challenges from a pool of players in the 25-26 senior class who want their super senior seasons as well. Lawsuits have originated out of Ohio, Georgia, Tennessee, California, and there will surely be more by the end of the month, even though the NCAA has been explicit and forceful that this new age-based eligibility model will not be grandfathered in for those players. None of the recent seniors who are plaintiffs in those lawsuits so far are former four-year athletes who are currently on summer league rosters. But that's not going to stop the lawyers from lawyering and the players and agents from trying to get another year and more money at the college level. And we're only talking about basketball here. What's going to happen when hundreds of guys who just left college football get cut from NFL training camps next month? It's insane that we're sitting here and you don't know who's eligible and who's not eligible, a Big Ten coach said. This has obviously caught the attention of recent college hoops grads who are fleetingly living up the high life in swanky Las Vegas resorts this month. Many of these guys are desperately trying to somehow land an NBA contract, but most of them know they'll soon either get cut or be sent to the G League, where the money isn't nearly as good as it could be with one more year on a college salary. I don't even know why you'd sign an Exhibit 10, an NBA source saying, citing the lowest level NBA deal that offers the least amount of money and protection and doesn't clear $200,000 for a first-year player. Another NBA source said it would be stupid for any agent to advise any player not guaranteed to make more than $500,000 to sign an NBA deal before thoroughly vetting out trying to bully their way back into college next season. The interesting twist on the coaching end is this. They aren't eager to play a role in making a bigger mockery of college eligibility. Hilariously, some just can't help themselves, though. A few admitted they would be compelled to support a player looking to return to college if it could better their team's chances at winning. Ask any coach here. Not one of them will tell you it's how they want it to be, a Big 12 coach said. We want this option taken away from us. But if the opportunity is there, am I supposed to not listen? If I can make my team better, don't I have to try and do it? There was one coach of a borderline top 25 team heading into next season who said they would not entertain the scenario, even if it was a really good player, due to the unavoidable dynamics that would change within his team if someone got paid a lot of money in the middle of the off season to come aboard. Said another veteran coach, this one, with Final Four experience, we all just want the 5-5 rule to be the rule. We've already recruited the portal and have freshmen coming in. We don't want to spend that money and then not play a guy. For now, a lot seems to hinge on the eligibility lawsuit out of Ohio, where 15 players were granted an injunction by a Hamilton County judge whose ties, he and his wife's ties, to Xavier and Cincinnati have come under fire. That injunction is up for a case hearing in August. If the plaintiffs win and the players are awarded a bonus year, it may well be open season on hundreds of players to return to college basketball next season. If it gets shot down, that would be a huge win for the NCAA, but it won't necessarily stop the flow of lawsuits just waiting for one shot to break the dam. And if we're getting this much attention about a bunch of players with no name recognition and minimal impact across college basketball, think about the disturbance that could await with the guys who are almost good enough to make the NBA. The most chaotic portion of the college sports offseason looms in the weeks ahead. What an absolute mess. The coaches don't want it. They don't want it. They want the 5-for-5 rule to be in place. But, you know, you start thinking, I'll give you a, what if Jacob Gillespie, former Tennessee player from down in Greenville, he had no eligibility left because he had used his 4 years of eligibility. And went ahead and put his name in the NBA draft. What if he doesn't make the cut with the Spurs? Could he come back and play college ball next year? Now, let me just say this about these lawsuits. I said this when it first happened. To me, the NCAA was very short-sighted in this by not grandfathering those players that could have had a fifth year, grandfathering them in. My goodness, you gave players that didn't get to play in 2020 due to COVID, it seemed like 3 more years of eligibility. But you didn't give a kid that still could have theoretically played another year had this 5-for-5 been in place. You should have included them. To me, that was a no-brainer at the time. But they didn't. And now they're looking at these lawsuits. And if you are someone who is a fan of college athletics, you better hope, by the way, in case you're wondering, you better hope these judges rule in favor of the NCAA. Because you know what's going to happen is, like the coach said, you know, we don't want it, but how many of these high school kids or these kids that transferred in the transfer portal thinking they'd get a better opportunity where they transfer to? What if all of a sudden you get these kids coming back? And now these high school kids and these other kids that thought they were making, bettering themselves, now all of a sudden they're on the back burner. They're on the back burner. This would be an absolute travesty. And like was pointed out, what's going to happen to college football when some of these guys who left college football get cut from the NFL training camps next month? Will they be coming back to play football? Now, the one good thing about this is it's only going to be for 1 year, because once this year is done, they don't have any lawsuits that they can file to get a fifth year of eligibility. But to me, the NCAA was short-sighted in not grandfathering these kids into this rule. And not really sure why they didn't, but they didn't. So now they're facing all these lawsuits. And it's going to be a cluster. I mean, it will be an absolute mess. He's not going to sign an NBA contract for $200,000 when he can potentially go back to college and make $2 million. There's the other downside. There's another downside to this NIL and paying athletes at the college level. But we're a long past that. That's never going to change. But as one Final Four coach said, all we want, we just want the 5-5 rule to be the rule. You've already heard from one coach who said, I'm not going to do it. That's going to mess up what I've put together here. So, no, I'm not interested in getting any of these players back. I don't care who is coming back and how good they are. But you had one coach who said, you know, you ask any coach here, not one of them will tell you it's how they want it to be. We want this option taken away from us. But if the opportunity is there, am I supposed to not listen? If I can make my team better, don't I have to try and do it? Now, by the way, getting to this ruling by this judge, by the Hamilton County judge. Hamilton County is where Cincinnati is located. Hamilton County, Ohio. That's where Cincinnati is located. Of the 15 players that have filed this suit, I want to say 7 of them are either from Cincinnati or Xavier. Of course, Xavier is located in Cincinnati. But I want to say 7 of the 15 are athletes at Xavier and at the University of Cincinnati. See if you haven't heard this one before. It just so happens this judge and his wife attended Cincinnati Law School, and his wife is currently one of the heads of the law or judicial, what am I trying to say here, judicial office of Xavier University Law School. She is an administrator at the Xavier University Law School. Well, her husband, the judge, I believe, got his law degree from Cincinnati. See, have we not heard that one before? Here's the bottom line. At some point, Congress has got to step up, and I hate to get the government involved, but somebody has to put some restraints in so that these judges, these local judges, these federal judges, they don't have any say in this. This is not determining right or wrong according to the Constitution of the United States. This is determining the right or wrong of the NCAA, who's been the governing body of college athletics now for the better part of 100 years. And really, the NCAA rules have always stood their ground until, guess what? NIL and rev share. And really, this, you can make an argument that they've stood their ground and were legit until the ruling against the NCAA and the House versus NCAA ruling 3 years ago. Up until that point, NCAA rules were the bylaws. You didn't play professional sports and have college eligibility. Well, that was until a judge in Tuscaloosa County, Alabama, decided that Charles Bediako, a former Alabama player who had signed an NBA contract and played at the professional level, well, no, he can come back and play. He still had eligibility left. And finally, a federal judge stepped in with some common sense and said, no way. We've seen the same thing happen. And down at Ole Miss, where Trinidad Shambliss got a local judge to rule in his favor. Here in the Knoxville area, Joey Aguilar couldn't find a local judge that favored him doing that. And personally, I applaud the judge for showing some common sense. Now, there's a big difference between Bediako's case and Aguilar and Shambliss's and the fact that we're talking about simply eligibility. We're not talking about actually having played professionally. Then you had the really idiot judge in Lubbock County, Texas, who ruled that Brandon Sorsby could play at Texas Tech despite him gambling and his betting on his own team while at the University of Indiana. A blatant violation of a rule that is across the board in any sport and any sports league. And finally, when it looked like the litigation was going to be so lengthy and drawn out, Sorsby decided, I won't do it. I'm going to go ahead and jump in the supplemental draft. And guess what happened? The NFL said, we're not having a supplemental draft. And, of course, that's when Jeffrey Kessler, the judge, or the attorney that won the House versus NCAA, he's won a number of rulings against the NCAA, decided, then that's the case. We're going to court, and we're going to take the Players Association with us. You're violating the CBA. And, of course, we then found out the NFL knew very well, no, we didn't violate the CBA at all, a bit. We have every right to not have a supplemental draft. And Jeffrey Kessler finally realized, you know what, I'm not winning this case. And Sorsby's announced, okay, I'm going to have to sit back and try to prepare myself for next year's NFL draft. And there's no guarantees there. There's already investigations going on in Cincinnati concerning his time at the University of Cincinnati. There's investigations going on in Ohio and in Indiana where he made bets on friends' accounts, which ought to tell you he knew what he was doing was wrong. But we're also talking about him wagering on games when he was underage. So we're going to find out. The NFL might say, you know what? No, your track record, we don't want you in this league. We don't want to make the we don't want to take the chance. You can sit there and say, haven't done it, I'm clean, not going to ever do it again. The NFL, they're very adamant. You're not going to bet in our games. So we'll see if he even has a shot in next year's draft. The NFL may say no. So we'll see. Anyway, that's going to wrap things up. I'm back with you bright and early tomorrow morning at 6 o'clock for about an hour. And then Jacob Townsend, live from Daniel Boone, for the Monster Media Day Tour continuing tomorrow. So have yourself a nice and safe evening. Jim Rome will be here tomorrow from 3 until 6. So, again, have a nice and safe evening, everybody.
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2: I don't know about you, but my social media feeds are flooded with lotions and potions and gadgets, all promising to unlock different components of longevity. But if you log off, take a step back from all the hype, you'll find that the actual keys to a longer, healthier life are hiding in plain sight. There are four of them. Number one, nutrition. The Mediterranean diet really is the gold standard. Number two, exercise. You should be getting 150 minutes of moderate intensity exercise or 75 minutes of vigorous intensity exercise every week, plus strength training and stretching. Number three, sleep. Sleep is when your body and your brain repair themselves. You should be getting 7 to 9 hours a night. And finally, number four, often gets forgotten, socialization. It's not a bonus. It's a necessity for a healthy life, finding a sense of community, purpose, and belonging. I'm Dr. Sanjay Gupta, helping you live a better life.
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7: Still holding on mostly fair skies for tonight. Going to be a mild night. Overnight low to 67. Tomorrow we've got partly cloudy skies. A hot day on tap. High at 92. Can't rule out a stray shower or storm. Tomorrow night, partly cloudy. 68 your low. And on Friday, we've got a good chance of scattered shower and thunderstorm activity in the afternoon and the evening. Our high at 90. From Storm Team Live Viper 11 Weather, I'm Chief Meteorologist Mark Reynolds.
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